0: Coming up in about less than 15 minutes, we'll get to your mean text, so you still have a little bit of time at 866-979-3776 to get those texts in. Meanwhile, we got the Mariners wrapping things up. So weird. Play two games with the Angels, then you get that night off. Obviously, the World Cup. It's a unique situation. There, we mentioned it again, Dave. And now the the Angels.
1: There's been some controversy today from the texters about us not talking about soccer. What did you expect? I mean, have you not heard the show?
0: Yeah.
1: Come on.
0: Every once in a while, we get what's funny is we'll get Sounders fans every once in a great while. Like, hey, you know, there's another team here and they just did this and they've won this many times in a row and whatever's going on. And then if we mention it on the air, it's almost always followed by a stream of text saying, you talk soccer, I'm turning the station. Yeah. You better not.
1: Oh, it's like 10-1. Yeah, that you're going to get nothing but heat from the people that don't like soccer.
0: I know soccer fans feel like they're in the majority. But as far as like our listening group in totality, you're not. Sorry, you're really not. We should take a picture of the text when we bring up the Sounders and post it for everybody to see, so they know we're not lying. But anyway, we have brought it up many times, and it took place on Wednesday, so there was a break. So two games played. The Mariners have already won the series. We talked about it yesterday. Feels like you need to sweep.
1: Yeah,
0: sweep feels very necessary. If they lose tonight, I'll be very disappointed.
1: So, I will too. Yeah, I think that this is one that you have to. I mean, look, you want to just go and win series, but this team just seems pretty hapless.
0: Yeah, they're just objectively a bad team right now. It doesn't mean they can't. They're going to win games, and maybe they do win tonight. It won't be the end of the world, but it'll be more disappointing than I think it otherwise would. And then you got the Blue Jays, who always invade the stadium. You got just a million Blue Jays. It's always hard to tell. Are there more Mariner fans here or more Blue Jays fans? I don't know if that'll be the same this year. You know, obviously these two battled last year and the Blue Jays found their way into the World Series. So there's a little, maybe some leftover heat from that. But the Blue Jays are not playing like defending AL champs. Mm-hmm. They've lost 7 of 10. They're in third place in their division. They're 41-46. They've scored second fewest runs in that division. The Boston Red Sox, sorry, Ian, have scored the fewest runs in that division, followed by the Toronto Blue Jays, who we talked about specifically with Vlad Guerrero, who's got 4 home runs on the season.
1: Yeah, that's odd, man. Yeah, Clement looks good. You know, he's got a great average, but they've lost their 3 and how did I say that the other day? They've lost
0: they've
1: 7 out of 3
0: of
1: games.
0: They've won 6 of 4.
1: They're 3-7 their last 10 games, including a 4-game sweep to the Rangers. They were swept by the Rangers, which is not good. That's where they're making their run. We could have used a little help there, Blue Jays.
0: Yeah.
1: But yeah, no, the fans are always nice. Isn't there something about how they get in the beer line more often because the
0: alcohol, weaker or something?
1: Yeah, alcohol percentage is lower here.
0: That's true, right? Out the beers in Canada are stronger, or that was always.
2: Yes. Well, then they could also drink at 19 out there, so they just
0: did it still 19?
2: Yes. I had some college teammates that hated coming down here because they were 19 and could drink in Canada, and when they came here, they couldn't.
1: You know, my senior year at Wooster High School, we took a trip to Idaho to play in a tournament. And back then, Idaho's drinking age was 19.
0: Mm.
1: So we just went into the bars and nobody carded us or anything. And because we looked like
0: were you like, we should drink as much as we can before they figure us out.
2: Start pounding, guys.
1: Oh, man.
0: Yeah.
1: But so, I mean, and they're nice. They're nice fans.
0: Yeah.
1: But yeah, their team.
0: Although I bring this up every year, the one time I was sat at a table, there were all the cops that are there in the building at T-Mobile. They were eating lunch in the old media lunchroom. They were all sitting there, and I remember talking to one of them going, and I think it might have been when the Red Sox were in town. I'm like, oh, are these the series you dread, all these Red Sox fans or maybe Yankee fans, you know, when the building packs out with the opposing fans? They're like, no, it's the Blue Jays.
1: Yeah.
0: They said that's when they have, at least back then, that's in a few years ago, but they were like, that's when we have more fights, that's when we have more issues. Maybe it's drinking too much. They're trying to overcompensate for the weakness of American beer, I guess, or something. I don't know.
1: Right.
0: But Yeah, it's weird to look at this team and see what they've done and their star that they, you know, who's the cornerstone of their franchise, who's his power numbers are just at, he's slugging 350 for the year, Vlad Guerrero. Four wow. home runs, 34 runs driven in. He's hitting 267 with a 348 on base.
1: Well, that's kind of reminds you of Julio's numbers right now in this yeah. month. This is for the season, but
0: except Julio's got 10 more home runs than him. He's got 14.
1: Yeah. But yeah, I mean, his on-base percentage is, what, 2 points shy of his slug?
0: Yeah.
1: It's just odd.
0: I mean, you look at Guerrero, this is a guy who's hit 48 home runs in a season, 30, 32. I mean, he's a home run hitter.
1: Yeah.
0: he's hit

0: I mean, he's a home run hitter.
1: Yeah.
0: he's at 48 and 32 and 30, and he's at 4 right now, beyond the halfway point.
1: Yeah. But, I mean, I just think it's all about the Mariners. This team wants to be better. And they just can't. They can't find it. In the meantime, we've got really good pitching, which, you know, we're proud of. But like somebody texted in, we didn't have anybody in the top 25 in the story we did earlier. And somebody said, yeah, we have 5 number 2 pitchers, mm-hmm. basically. So, yeah, I mean, everybody's kind of struggled for a period of time. But I don't know. To me, it's just all about, you know, the two young guys, CO2, those guys got to keep doing what they're doing. But, you know, I think for Julio, he's got a slug. And then hopefully Cal finds his way. I mean, those are two huge assets that, you know, and then a lot of times you look at the teams that come in, there's like two guys that are like they're heroes that, you know, slug and hit home runs, RBI, whole thing. And then that's really what you got, except they're underperforming right now. You know, and it's funny that, I'm trying to remember, was it Churchill that was talking about how, instead of talking about Cal, he was talking about Julio.
0: Mm-hmm.
1: And, you know, somebody texted in, like, he's having a great year. Well, he's having a good year compared to how he has started.
0: Yeah, historically, he starts getting warm or hot after the All-Star break.
1: Right.
0: And hopefully that's true, because then that'll build upon what he did. It is his best start, whether it feels like he's red hot or not. I mean, he is, I think he's got a 7-game hit streak right now. Had 3 hits in their last game, so he's getting on base. He's hitting the ball. He's just not doing damage. They're singles.
1: Yeah.
0: So you know, it feels weird to get on him too much because you're like, the guy's hitting the ball. I mean, 3 for 5. Okay. You know, and not all of them are going to leave the yard, but you would like to see him, you know, work a double in here, maybe even a triple one day, a home run here and there. It's just going from 10 home runs in May to 2 in June. You're like, where'd all the pop go?
1: Well, and that's the same story with Vlad, right? Guerrero, because, you know, his on-base percentage is 2 points lower than his slug, and it's the same thing for Julio. 325 slug, or I'm sorry, on-base, and then 327 slug. So, yeah, just need some more home runs. But, you know, he's doing better than Vlad Guerrero. I mean, he's got 14 home runs.
0: Yeah.
1: I still can't believe it. Did you say 5?
0: 4.
1: 4 for Vlad.
0: 4.
1: Amazing.
0: Yeah, Tatis has 5 now because he hit 2 in one game the other night. He was sitting on 3 for the bulk of this season. Fernando Tatis, another guy who's hit home runs in the 40s before. And so he's worked his total up to 5. So mm-hmm. It's weird to see guys who are, you know, known as power hitters to a certain extent, certainly with Vlad, and Tatis is showing that as well, to see where they're at. I mean, and Tatis, another guy who's hitting for average. It's not like, hey, man, this guy's in the tank hitting 205 and he's got no home runs. He's hitting 280 with a 342 on base. His slug is 378. He's got 5 home runs and 33 runs driven in, and he was sitting on 3 forever.
1: Ben in Lake Forest Park said he thinks that maybe Vlad Guerrero Jr. is sandbagging so he can be traded.
0: I think, didn't they just ink him to a big deal? Yeah. Big extension, I think. I can't remember. But, yeah, it's weird. It's weird to see.
1: Yeah, he's somebody that made fun of me for saying waste wheeler. So, yeah, maybe we don't.
0: So you don't take him seriously.
1: He also said that I don't know that gravy is a side dish. So, yeah, we'll discount his comments.
0: He went down a few notches. Yeah, I mean, it's just, if you're a Blue Jays fan, your team was in the World Series. It was looking like you were going to take it from the Dodgers, and they ultimately did not, obviously, but, I mean, they were right there. You had to come into this season. I don't know how they felt about their offseason moves, if they felt like they got better or what they were thinking, but I can't imagine any Blue Jay fan out there. Most people in baseball expected them to be under 500 for a majority of the year and trailing the Rays and the Yankees.
1: Yeah. Boy, this is cold. 206 says, Cal is basically hitting like Leo Rivas.
0: They're not wrong.
1: Yeah. It's still cold-blooded.
0: It's cold, and you expect that to change any day. I mean, I've got faith he's going to get it figured out. But while it's happening, yeah, it's not good. And here, the other part about Cal is the injury certainly has been a big deal, right? That had a big impact. But I think it gets used to explain his entire season.
1: Yeah.
0: And he got hurt in that article I sent you, they just to verify that he got hurt May 1st.

0: continued to play for a while after that, played through the 13th, and then that's when they said, hey, we got to shut this down.
1: Yeah.
0: But that doesn't explain his April,
1: right,
0: where he hit 202.
1: Yeah,
0: you know?
1: That was the 0-for-38 streak was involved there, right?
0: But
1: I don't know, after reading that article with all of the charts and the graphs and everything, did it make you, because it's like, okay, his timing is just a little bit off.
0: It just sort of reinforced what I felt like we already saw. You saw him chasing it. That was obvious. I'm seeing him swinging at pitches up around his eyes, missing balls that look like they're center cut. He just, he's not quite there. You know, so we're all seeing it. It just went a long way into describing it and giving you graphs and charts. And, you know, if you're into it, it's a good read. It's long. But if you're looking for an explanation as to what is happening with Cal Raleigh at the plate, check it out on MLB.com. It was a fairly long article about his struggles and what's going on there.
1: Brady and I were talking about this before the show that, like, the Mariners have all this and probably much better.
2: They have all this data. They have even more data because they can see him just through practices, too. It's like, how are you doing in your simulated at-bats? Like, is there anything that you're not translating from here into the game? And then also with the in-game stats, it's like, well, why is that? Are you keep chasing this high fastball? You used to slug that last year, but now he's chasing way too high above the zone, which I think is skewing the stats a little bit.
1: Yeah,
0: his swings out of the zone are up. His bat speed, they said, is relatively the same, just a tick slower, but they made it sound like it was negligible in that article, that that's not what's going on. It's more about his pitch selection, if you will. And, you know, I you get it, right? Here's a guy that comes in with a ton of expectation, and his season gets off to a poor start. You want to blame it on the WBC, what have you? Okay. He struggled out of the gates. So you could see, even if he's not, you know, literally sitting there thinking, I got to do something. That's got to be building in the back of his head. I got to come through for my team here. It's not happening. Then he gets hurt, tries to play through it, has to sit down finally, was mashing in AAA. I thought, oh, he's on. I mean, not saying it's the equivalent by any stretch to the major leagues, but felt like every time we saw an update, he's hitting a home run in AAA. And so you thought, okay, that timing's looking good, and it just hasn't really been there. Yeah. So hopefully it starts tonight. Hopefully tonight is when it starts. All right, are we ready for Bean Text?
2: We're ready to go.
0: Let's do it.
1: You got a bunch from Adam Ray there, right?
0: Yeah, I don't know where he's at, but he sent in a whole bunch.
2: You want to lead off with him?
1: Here we go. How about this one? 509, don't make fun of me for being high. How else could I stand to listen to your show?
0: That's good.
2: It's a fair point. It's a fair
1: That's
2: point.
1: A good one.
2: From
1: like
2: 360. So, hey, Bob, why do you hate everything?
0: Is soccer everything?
1: Yeah.
2: To majority of the world? Yes.
0: All right. If soccer represents everything, then I do hate everything.
1: Yeah. Brenda, is it? Or Linda? Brenda.
0: I thought it was Wendy.
1: Wendy. That's right. Said Seattle sports, all things Seattle sports, unless we don't like it.
0: Okay.
1: All right. Take that, Linda.
0: I saw some other people warning us, you better not talk soccer. Fred and Birch Bay, always thought you guys would be great harmonica players. You suck and blow all day long.
2: Ah, good one. All right, from the 564, I'm in rush hour traffic. I have the radio on the Wyman and Bob show trying to stay awake. Someone may want to pray for me.
0: Like the 360. Dave's contributions to the show this week consisted of 9 grunts, 4 sighs, 2, and 5 stories we've heard a dozen times. Dave deserves an attaboy cookie.
1: That's ridiculous. I said, at least 15 times. You're way off.
2: 15 times to the United States men's national team.
1: Yeah. What is it again? USNTM?
2: Sure. We'll go with that.
1: Yeah, let's go with that. There's national in there. There's team in there.
0: That's what threw me off. Adam sent us some. Here's one from his wife. Says, Adam looks like, actually, I don't know what he looks like. Every day he's a new character. I don't know who the father of my child is.
2: Wow.
0: He's got his new Netflix special where he's a different character in each episode.
1: How many characters are there? Is there like 8?
0: He's got some I hadn't seen before. I think there's more than 8.
1: Yeah.
0: I don't. All the episodes aren't out yet. I think the new ones come out tonight. Or no, Friday. Tomorrow.
2: Okay. Is there a chance he could do an episode as Lefko?
0: I'm sure he could. The problem is, nationally, nobody would know who the hell you're supposed to be.
2: Just do it as like an extended version, end of the season.
1: Hey, speaking of that person, the 360 says, I sure miss Lefko. That is
2: no,
1: cold.
2: You don't.
1: That
2: I
1: is
2: already
1: cold.
2: Know you're... Give him the polygraph now. No, you don't. From the 206, if I didn't want to hear uneducated sports opinions, I would turn your show off completely.
0: Ah, all right. Another one from Adam. Lefko has the body of a guy who smells his feet for good luck.
2: Who thinks of that? His mind works in interesting ways.
1: Know, really, what is going on in there, man?
0: He's going after other people outside of the show, too. Brock has the head of a guy whose father for sure did magic. Trevor Gooby has the face of a guy who yelps about the quality of bow ties. He wears a bow tie. He's not 11.
2: Got one from the 360. Isn't this a sports talk station? If I wanted to hear soccer talk, I would tune into the Lifetime channel, and they spelled tune T-O-O-N.
0: Oh, all right.
1: Well, that had to have been voice to text. We'll give him a break there.
0: Bob has the voice of a guy who does an Italian accent when he orders pizza from Domino's.
2: Well, you recently went to Europe. You got your best Italian impression?
0: Yeah, when I called Domino's. I like a piece of pie, please. Yeah.
1: Prego. Right? Isn't that the word you use?
0: Yeah, prego, prego.
1: Prego.
0: Yeah, and then Morosi told me a bunch I can't repeat because the R's are too hard. Salk has the face of a guy who gets paid to tell kids Santa isn't coming this year.
2: From the 425, hey Dave, I agree soccer's mostly a snooze, so it's okay if you fall back to your usual inane NFL football analogies trying to talk soccer.
1: Okay. Yeah, if we can just compare everything to football, that'd be just fine. And I'm talking about the real football, not the fake football.
0: Yeah. And it is fake. You can't call it football.
1: Listening to Wyman and Bob is like watching a 3-yard run on 3rd and 14.
2: We were good at converting some of those this year.
1: Yeah. They stuck with the run.
0: That's good. Let's see. You think soccer has a lot of flops? Try listening to this stupid show. Lefko sucks.
2: Finally, an honest message.
0: Let's see. There's another one here from Adam. Stacy has the face of a girl who out karaoke's the bride at her own wedding.
2: From the 206, Joan Bellevue. Charlie Furbush's failed starter T-shirt made me want to buy one for you two. Would you prefer failed musician, failed kung fuer, failed footballer, failed plant placer, failed cup picker upper, or failed soccer analyst?
1: Failed soccer analyst.
0: Yeah.
2: Failed plant picker upper? It was failed cup picker upper.
1: Okay. This isn't really that funny. It's just too true. Bob has the face of a guy who washes his hands after shaking hands. Well, of course he does.
0: Yeah, because it's true.
1: I don't know where his hands have been. You like the fist bump, right?
0: Yeah, I'll do. Yeah. I prefer that, but you know.
1: What about shaking hands at a urinal?
0: That's a no go, Dave.
1: That's one of the funniest stories I think I've heard. Where the guy's like, "Oh yeah, you got the whole germophobia thing." It's like, no,
0: yeah, that's not it. That's not the whole problem here.
1: No.
0: Oh, yeah. Good times in men's bathrooms. That's great. That sounded really awful the way that came out.
2: That's our new promo, actually.
0: Let's see. Matt Nelson has the face of a guy who asks Charlie Furbush weekly if he wants to start a band called Falcon Balcony. It's an Adam one.
1: That's pretty odd.
0: And he said he's just back from Vegas, interviewed the new kids on the block for his new Netflix show as his girl character, Kelly. He's got a new girl character that just popped up on Instagram.
1: Oh, no kidding.
0: Yeah, he must have developed a bunch of these for this Netflix show.
1: Can't keep up with him.
0: I know.
1: The weirdest one is, what's the coach's name again? For some reason, I'm blanking
0: on it. Coach Donnelly.
1: That's
0: my favorite.
1: That one was so odd because I didn't really know. I wasn't entirely sure that was Adam.
0: That's his best character. Yeah,
1: that's really good.
0: So good. And I think there's going to be an episode, I don't know if it comes out this week, but where he's interviewing John Schneider and Mike McDonald as Coach Donnelly.
1: Oh, good.
0: So I can't wait to see that.
1: Yeah.
0: Because that's
1: coming out?
0: Yeah.
1: Okay.
0: I don't know when. It's part of this series of shows, though. It's very, very good. Very good. I just love that he said that. He took a deep breath. He's like, you ever just take a deep breath and think, that's going to be it?
1: What did he say to me?
0: It was like, he said, are you awake over there?
1: Something like that.
0: Are you even awake? Anything else there?
2: No, the Morans are already stoned, high, drunk, doing whatever the heck they want to do on the 4th of July. Or, sorry, Pioneer Day.
0: Pioneer Day. Okay. And by the way, Adam says, new episode tonight at midnight on Netflix. So check that out. All right, that's going to do it for us. Want to thank our guests today, Mike Cameron and Jason Churchill. So if you guys missed any of that conversation, any of those conversations, any part of the show, go to the podcast page at seattlesports.com. You'll find it right there. Have a great weekend, everybody. We'll talk to you on Monday with Wyman and Bob.
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1: 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Rick, Ryan's bodied his way in here. Ryan Roland Smith has joined us. You got to wait a second, Ryan. We're going to let Rick pick first, he's back. He's back after his great turn on Tuesday.
2: Now, I have to redeem myself because I gave the most vanilla, boring pick, right? It was basically left center gap double by Cal Raleigh. That was it. That's all I had. That's it. Now, I was trying to be predictable.
3: Big. You got to go big.
1: Now, you know what? There was only one double in the game, so Ryan was kind of right. But he kind of depressed the offense there. So you think about it for a second. Yeah. Rick will make his pick here. Rick, who looks good to you tonight?
3: Well, I tell you what. I'm going to go with Cal Raleigh. Cal, it's Christmas in July, so I got our Santa Clauses here raising money for our Toys for Kids charity, and Cal Raleigh is going to hit one to the North Pole. He's going to hit a long home run way out to the bleachers off the windows of the Here to Here Cafe. Cal Raleigh with his ninth home run of the season.
1: That's a good one. All right, Ryan. You've heard how it goes.
2: Okay. Urania has a really good changeup to lefties, right? Josh Naylor, the slug hasn't been as consistent this month. It's been kind of in and out, but a ton of plate coverage. He's going to try and get a changeup down and away. And he's going to get down there and go get it. Right center field home run. There we go.
1: All right. There we go. Okay. Fullbacker. Ryan's got it. Way to redeem.
2: How about that? There.
1: Yes. Boom. Thank you very much. 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
6: Hi, it's Chris Cronker in the 4 News Now First Alert Weather Center. More sunny and even warmer weather on the way in the forecast. Look for sunny skies on Friday. We're heading up to a high right around 82 degrees. It's going to be even warmer for the 4th of July. A high of 84 with sunshine.
5: Weather. 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
1: Getting close to the first pitch, final game of the series between the Mariners and the Angels. We take a look now at the Chevy Equinox scoreboard. Yeah, a little bit of a lighter day on the MLB slate. A lot of teams off before they begin series on Friday. The Rangers are in action, though, opening up a series against the Tigers. They lead 4-0 in the bottom of the fourth. Rangers and Mariners enter the night tied for first in the AL West. Now, the next team that the Mariners are going to play after this homestand, so after the Blue Jays come to town, it'll be the Marlins. They're an MLB best 20-6 in June, and then they said, whoa, let's take it back now. That was a little too good for us, and the Marlins proceeded to lose both games they've played in the month of July, including a 14-4 loss today to the Rockies. Full slate of scores coming up in postgame. That was the Chevy Equinox scoreboard. Bigger, better, and built for the Northwest. The all-wheel drive Equinox is where Northwest adventures begin. Up next, it's Out of Left Field with Gary and Aaron. So our pregame coverage continues on the NC Machinery Mariners Radio Network.
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19: 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That is the reality for far too many young people in foster care. The foster care and school systems are not designed to meet their needs. Treehouse provides these youth with academic support and resources to keep them on track to graduate while advocating to improve the child welfare and education systems. 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
1: It's the Mariners pregame show. Gary Hill alongside Aaron Goldsmith. We're brought to you by Toyota of Kirkland and Toyota of Renton. Aaron, do you feel it? Do you feel the difference? Do you know what's happening right now? Patrick Corbin is in the city.
20: Is that what it is?
1: That's what it is. He plays for the Blue Jays. The Blue Jays are here because the Mariners will be playing them next.
20: And do you feel the presence of rock bottom?
1: Yeah. Well, I feel like, you know, the Mariners have... They've won a couple in a row. They've looked really good doing it.
20: They've
1: scored a ton of runs. Pitching has been great.
20: How many years ago was that?
1: That's a good question.
20: Three years ago?
1: We might have to explain, I guess, part of this.
20: I think you do.
1: Yeah. The Patrick Corbin game. Yeah, I think it was 3 years ago. Sounds about right.
20: That sounds right. Yeah, Patrick Corbin was the outlier worst starting pitcher in Major League Baseball.
1: Mm-hmm.
20: And the Mariners were not playing well at all for quite some time. I know that that's hard to imagine. A team that had expectations of October baseball and was underperforming. And Patrick Corbin and the Nationals came to T-Mobile Park. And Corbin, what was his line? Was it 10 strikeouts?
1: Oh, yeah, it was unbelievable.
20: Like 6 or 7 scoreless.
1: Couldn't have been better.
20: 10 punchouts.
1: Mm-hmm.
20: And the worst pitcher in baseball just mowed through the Mariners.
1: Yeah.
20: And that was rock bottom.
1: Yeah.
20: And that was the Patrick Corbin game. And then, Gary...
1: It all happened.
20: The Mariners came to the ballpark the next day and they said, you know what? I don't like how that felt. How about you say we go win 15 in a row?
1: And
20: they took off and they went to the moon.
1: And there it was.
20: And it was incredible. And so
1: we referenced the Patrick Corbin game, and I just think it's funny that he actually just pitched in the Blue Jays last game. And
20: good for him, by the way.
1: Pitched really well. I mean, he's doing a good job. Yeah, he pitched out of the bullpen opener situation, whatever. But I just thought it's funny that, hey, Mariners won a couple in a row. Patrick Corbin's here.
20: To the Mariners' credit, and not to take anything away from Patrick Corbin, the Mariners did win their games without Corbin being in the time zone.
1: I know.
20: But if they win tonight, then you know, he can at least be a part of it. But the Mariners, hey, when we talked in this very segment, first game of the homestand, you sounded very parental, Gary.
1: I did.
20: Yes, you did. It's like when you're upset with your kids and you say, hey, how about we just start with you making your bed? Right? Like that's yes. If you want to go out Friday night, how about you just have a clean plate? Because we were talking about the Mariners have 4 series left before the All-Star break, trying to get some momentum, and you said, let's just see the Mariners win a series.
1: Yeah.
20: And that was your exact tone.
1: That's your impression of me.
20: Yeah,
1: okay.
20: That's what you said. That's how I internalized it.
1: I see.
20: And sure enough, Gary?
1: They did.
20: And now they have a chance for a sweep.
1: And strangely enough, after an off day, the series continues, which feels very weird.
20: It wasn't rained out yesterday?
1: Yeah. So, yeah, it was very good start to this homestand. They have the series, trying to get greedy today, and then a struggling Blue Jays team comes in next. So this feels like... these next 4 games, an opportunity for the Mariners.
20: There's no question. And then you get one road trip left and then the All-Star break. And the Mariners have a chance. I mean, obviously, they have a chance to be well above 500 going into the All-Star break. They have a chance to not only be in first place, but potentially in first base. In first place by a handful of games.
1: Yeah. They moved into first yesterday without playing.
20: And so, like, you know, all these things for... for as frustrating as it has been, all these things are still in front of them, if not, and potentially in some cases, like first place, they actually are holding them, right? So, but they have to start stringing series together. We know that. The Angels are a bad team, and so it's good to see the Mariners beating up on a bad team. Sure. That's what a good team should do. I take nothing away from the Mariners, and they are in a position now, and I know they're, let's face it, their mindset doesn't change no matter what happens, but they do need to get greedy because you've let some slip through your fingers. So go out, you got Bryce Miller on the mound today, go out, sweep a series, get the Blue Jays in town, win another one. If I can get ahead of it for just a second, I don't want Dad Gary coming out on me. And hit the road with a little wind in your back and play great in Florida and go to the All-Star break.
0: Love it. That's the plan.
20: It's that, Gary, as I often say, it's just that simple.
0: Mariners and Angels are brought to you by Toyota of Kirkland, Toyota of Renton. Back with more right after this.
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32: 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A vicious splitter. 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
0: Welcome to Seattle Mariners baseball. So great to have you with us tonight. It is game three of this three-game series between the Mariners and the Angels. It's a great night for baseball. Gary Hill with you alongside Rick Riz, Ian Douglas back in our Seattle studios. A day off yesterday in the middle of this series. The Mariners taking the first two games. It's been everything. The starting pitching has been excellent. The offense has burst to life. Runs, hits, everything. And now the Mariners looking to break out the brooms today against the Angels. before the Blue Jays come to town this weekend. This should be a fun one tonight as Bryce Miller takes the ball for the Mariners. He has been on fire for the M's. We'll see what he does against the Angels tonight. We'll come back. We'll take a look at the rest of the starting lineups right after this.
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7: And the second, the center fielder,
10: Julio Rodriguez from Loma de Cabrera, Dominican Republic.
9: Leaps up and he makes the catch, tumbles to the warning track. Holy smokes, what a catch by Julio Rodriguez.
7: Batting third.
11: Down in the Canzone, Cleveland, Ohio, the Ohio State University.
9: Down Canzone, jumping up and down. He's going to take a tour around the bases.
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14: Josh Naylor, Mississauga, Ontario, Canada.
9: Grand slam, sail away, Josh Naylor. He clears them all with one big swing.
7: The catcher.
15: Big dumper. 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
9: There it is, number 60, the modern day Bambino.
7: Batting seventh, the right fielder.
33: Luke Rayleigh, Hinkley, Ohio.
9: Goodbye, baseball. Luke Rayleigh ties it up.
7: Hitting eighth at second base.
34: Cole Young of Pittsburgh, Pennsylvania.
9: Cole Young, a two-run home run, and the Mariners have the lead. The kind of homecoming you dream of.
7: Batting ninth, the shortstop.
35: Cole Emerson, Cambridge, Ohio.
9: Goodbye.
7: Taking the ball for the Mariners.
36: Bryce Miller, Texas A&M.
9: Freeze him! Strike 396, burn it in top of the zone. Strikeout number 8 for Bryce Miller.
0: Yeah, Bryce Miller has the ball for the Mariners tonight. He has been dynamite for the Mariners. Let's see what he does to the Angels tonight. Game 3, Mariners looking for the brooms. We'll come back. First pitch and play-by-play coming your way right after this.
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7: Down the stretch. Down a toss, the first runner goes. Naylor down to Cole Everson with the tag. And Zetto is out at second base. Zach Neto is out at second, trying to steal left too early. Munoz over to Naylor, on to Cole Everson. And Neto with the slide. He is out at second. Picked off by Andres Munoz. And that is a huge, huge first out here in the top half of the ninth inning.
8: Oh, was it ever. Rick Riz said it so perfectly there, because Andres Munoz coming in with a 1-0 lead in the top of the ninth, walking the leadoff hitter, Zach Neto, on four pitches, and the ball four wasn't even close. And then he threw ball five, fifth ball in a row, to open that sequence to Nolan Schanuel. But then, picking off Zach Neto trying to steal, 1-3-6, a huge first out, as it turned out, especially because Schanuel would get a base hit. And later, Jorge Soler got a base hit as well. That would have been a game-tying RBI single had not Neto been caught stealing there. The Mariners win it 1-0 to complete a three-game sweep of the Angels. Tom Hutler here back at T-Mobile Park on the NC Machinery Mariners Radio Network with a look at the Chevy Silverado scoreboard. And abbreviated scoreboard tonight. Kind of unusual because the Mariners had that game off in the middle of the series with the Angels last night and finished it up tonight. Thursday nights and Monday nights are the usual nights off for most teams around baseball. And there were only 9 games tonight in the big leagues, including ours. So the only game involving an American League West foe, the Texas Rangers, behind Nathan Eovaldi, who improves to 9-7 as the Rangers pound the Detroit Tigers by a score of 10-4. 10 runs on 17 hits for Texas. Detroit, 4 runs, 11 hits. And Framber Valdez takes the loss in a disappointing season so far in his first year with the Tigers. Drops to 4-6. With a 4.29 ERA. Other games around the big leagues, it was the big Southern California battle between the Padres and the Dodgers. The Dodgers have been struggling, but they broke out of it again tonight as they beat the Pods by a score of 12-6.

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5: I think that LeBron to Miami is a very real thing. I think that the Miami Heat have absolutely portrayed themselves as a team that is trying to sign LeBron and a team that is known for a little bit now that they have a real chance at signing LeBron James. I mean, I think there are a few tea leaves that they've put out there, a few Easter eggs, if you will, that if you want to connect the dots, you could see, oh, they are behaving like a team who believes they have a real shot at signing LeBron James. And if you look at just roster-wise, he fits in perfectly, and especially because the Heat's two best players, Giannis Antetokounmpo and Bam Adebayo, are big guys where LeBron would not have to play big. 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He wouldn't have to pound down low because the other two guys are the big anchors on the team, and I think that's very attractive.
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18: 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Just had my morning sneeze. Late today. Usually I sneeze around 5:30, but it didn't happen until right before the show today. And it's not like I have a cold or I guess I got some allergies, but it's like every morning right around 5:30 I sneeze. And it's not like I sneeze throughout the day.
19: You're lucky it's just one.
18: I know.
20: I heard it through the window.
18: Yeah, no, they're loud. They're dad sneezes, obviously. I mean, you spend 14 years as a dad. You start developing the big power sneeze in order to try to shake the room and scare everybody around you and really get it up. Maybe that's why I only have one more. It's just you sneeze it all out at once.
19: Maybe.
18: And then that's it. Like, you just kind of explode it all out of your sinuses.
19: My dog has sneezes like that. We'll just be watching TV and she scares me, like, every time. It just comes out of nowhere and it's really loud.
18: Rich, she has loud sneezes?
19: Yes.
18: Huh.
20: I'm a pretty loud sneezer too.
18: I think it's Well, maybe you're going to be a good dad someday. I think that's. I think there's a correlation.
20: Hopefully, no time soon.
18: That's Ian who's in today, and I work in the board, and I would say yeah. Seems like a correlation between being a good dad and sneezing with great gusto, with great power. Anyway, yeah. So my one morning sneeze is out of the way, but it was late, so I'm still sort of recovering from it. It takes a moment or two. It was taking the, I don't know, maybe I'm not the only one having trouble waking up today. The text line was having a lot of difficulty logging in and then eventually getting going. But it does seem like it is now working. So I had sort of media-related questions, meaning music and movies. I have a music and movie question for all of you guys out there today. You can answer if you want to text in 866-979-3776. I'll start with the one that came to me later, but I think it's maybe a more interesting question. What actor or actress do you think you've seen in the most number of movies in your life? Like, which actor or actress do you think you've seen in 5 movies, 10 movies, 20 movies? Who do you think it is? And I don't know, there's probably no real way to prove it, but I'll tell you why I have the thought. And I was just flipping through the Twitter this morning and seeing what was going on right before the show, making sure there was no breaking news, right? And there's none. Don't worry. It's summer. And I saw Tom Cruise posted this video. It's like a three and a half minute clip, or not clip, preview for his new movie, which is called Digger. And it looks really cool. Actually, my cousin is the cinematographer. We've talked about him before. Chivo, who's won a couple of awards for cinematography. It looks cool. It's sort of a dark comedy type of a deal. But in his promo for it, and you could call this a little self-centered, I could understand why, Tom chose to start with like a 2.5 of the 3 minutes are a montage of all of his other famous roles. And he's going through them and just like playing all these clips. And you're like, oh my God, I have seen Tom Cruise in so many freaking movies. Movies you love, movies you forget, movies you see 25,000 times. But it's like, it's Top Gun and it's Risky Business and it's Days of Thunder and it's Born on the 4th of July. And then it's Mission Impossible. And then it's, what's that really cool movie he did with, where he's the killer, the contract killer. That one's awesome. Such a good movie.
19: With Jamie Foxx.
18: Yeah, with him and Jamie Foxx.
20: Not Jack Reacher, right?
18: No. It's well before Jack Ryan. Collateral. Great movie, Collateral. That's exactly what it is. And there's Tropic Thunder, and there's Magnolia, and
20: Color of Money.
18: Color of Money is a great movie. People forget it. It's a really cool remake of The Hustler with Paul Newman playing the older character.
20: It's like a continuation of The Hustler. It's great.
18: It is really, really good. So, is it Tom Cruise? I don't know. And I don't even know if the text toy is working. So if you text in, it's entirely possible I won't get this because I don't know whether this stupid thing is updating or not. But I'd love for you to text in because maybe then I will figure out if the text machine is working.
19: I don't think you'd be particularly fond of the ones that came to my mind.
18: Well, who?
19: I think...
18: Oh, you think it's Tom Hanks?
19: I think Tom Hanks is up there. I think also Will Ferrell.
18: Oh! That's a good one.
20: Bruce Willis might be up there. If you've seen all of the Die Hards,
18: like, I mean, I love Bruce.
20: Movies.
18: I love Bruce. Oh, Samuel Jackson's a really good. Okay, now the texts are coming in very quickly. Adam Sandler. Yes, that's an interesting one. Pacino and Streep. Oh, my God, there's like a million. Nick Cage. Come on. You've not seen the most Nick Cage movies. You've seen all the silly Nick Cage movies. That can't be true. Luke Wilson, not because he's my favorite, but just because he's in a ton of movies. No.
19: He had a stretch there, though, in like the early to like mid-2000s where he was in everything.
18: But isn't Owen Wilson the one who's in more movies? Owen's
20: like
18: the blonde,
20: Luke
18: right?
20: was like a background character Owen's in probably a bunch of stuff.
18: I think you've
19: they
18: seen more movies
19: quite
18: with
19: a few
18: Owen.
19: Back then, but Owen's probably,
18: Denzel's a good answer. De Niro's a good I mean, yeah, guys like De Niro and Clint Eastwood, they've been around for so long that I get it. Yeah, Tom Hanks and Samuel L. Jackson are probably the two other ones that... Well, I mean, for me, it would not be Tom Hanks because I don't watch Tom Hanks movies because they're bad. But I get that there have been many of them and that other people like them. It's not a bad take. It's a real one. And again, no one will agree with me more than my lovely wife, who also thinks he's terrible. Let's see. RDG. My mind went to Ronnie James Dio, who's RDJ.
19: Robert Downey Jr.
18: No. Really? Maybe. That's an interesting one. Harrison Ford's another interesting one. I mean, a lot of these guys have been around forever, right? And they continue to put out movies. So I don't know whether it's, I don't know whether it actually is Tom Cruise for me. Bruce Willis is a good one, but Bruce didn't make that many movies. I love Bruce Willis, one of my favorite of all time. Morgan Freeman's been in a lot of movies, but I don't know whether I've seen nearly as many as I've seen Tom Cruise movies. Leonardo DiCaprio is going to probably be a big one because he started making movies when he was like 8. So like
20: he's been doing it for like 30 years,
18: right? At this point. You've been watching Leonardo DiCaprio movies since like he was What's Eating Gilbert Grape? I mean, like he was a child. My Own Private Idaho. Yeah, I don't know that I've seen as many of them personally, even though I know he's been in a lot of them. And John Wayne. If somebody's saying John Wayne, like, you're pretty old. I love it. Tommy Lee Jones, Matthew McConaughey. I mean, yeah, this is obviously just sort of a list of, like, the best and most famous actors, Jack Nicholson, of the last 50 years or so. But I just, I don't know, kind of jumped out to me, like, yeah, Will Smith's another good one. I think my answer might be Tom Cruise. And not, again, not on purpose. It's not like Tom Cruise is my favorite actor. I've just seen a lot of movies with him in it.
19: It's kind of a crazy person offset.
18: Yeah, again, I'm not like endorsing Tom Cruise or anything here. He is a bit crazy. Here's the one thing you can say about Tom Cruise, and as much as I was watching this move, this trailer, and it's worth it, he tweeted out on his personal account, which I don't follow, but somebody retweeted it. And the one thing you could say about Tom Cruise, who I agree is a little, he loves the movies. It's incredibly important to him. He reveres the idea of the movie, the film. And it doesn't mean he makes all, like, you know, super special, fancy movies that are not accessible to the public. I mean, most of the movies we just mentioned are incredibly accessible. Not all of them, but most of them are blockbuster hits. And he's done his own stunts, and he's done the directing, and he's done the produce. Like, he's played every role out there. But he truly loves the movies. I would, too, if it had made me $500 million or whatever he's made. Like, I, too, would love the movies if I'd made as much money off of it as Tom Cruise has. But I was struck by how many unbelievable good movies he's been in and just how many of them I have seen. So, Brad Pitt, Matt Damon. Yeah, I mean, a lot of good people. A lot of good-looking people, to be honest, on that list. Not a huge surprise. Hollywood likes its good-looking people. Definitely more actors and actresses. I'm trying to think if there's an actor, like who the actress is I've seen in the most number of movies. People said Meryl Streep. It would not be Meryl Streep for me. As much as she's like a great actress, I don't know. A lot of her movies are pretty serious, probably more serious than I'm looking for on most nights. Who's the actress? Yeah, Woody Harrelson's good answer too. What if you just narrow it down to that? I'd be curious just for some suggestions.
19: I mean, if you're going older, Julia Roberts was in a ton of stuff. Sandra Bullock.
18: No, not for me, though.
19: Jennifer Lawrence.
18: No.
20: I feel like I've seen a lot of Charlize Theron movies. She was in the Mad Max one.
18: Yes.
20: She's been in
18: Mission
20: Impossible. She's been in...
18: I can't put her...
19: Scarlett Johansson pops up.
20: Yeah.
18: I'm going to have to think about that one.
20: She's an Avenger.
18: Harder.
20: That helps.
18: Not for me. I haven't seen any of those. So this is going to be hard for me. I'm going to have to think through... All right, I'll get back to you guys on this one. But
19: Nicole Kidman's been in everything.
18: Ooh, Nicole Kidman, and by the way, a few of them with Tom Cruise, who she was married to. My God.
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9: 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You want to help me combat this stupid like, this narrative's getting to me.
10: Help you.
9: You want to help me a little bit? I can't believe we're still dealing with this.
10: Help you, Saul. I had a helper yesterday. I had a helper cleansing agent. I don't know what it was. I must have had some cocktail of some Advil for my turf toe with cold medicine, and it just cleansed me. Okay. I mean, bad.
9: Stop. Like, why? What? Stop.
10: What?
9: Nobody wants to hear about that.
10: Sure they do.
9: No, they don't.
10: That's the good stuff.
9: No, it really is not. Let me strongly disagree
10: it's the
9: with
10: good
9: you.
10: Stuff.
9: Yeah, no. For anyone who's still listening, yes. This gets to me, man. I'm done. Okay. I'm done with it. I'm done with the Rams glorification.
10: Oh, I thought you were done with Amai, the pitcher for Houston.
9: No.
10: I thought you were watching the Astros and no Mariners. I thought we were down that road again.
9: That guy's okay. Tough watch. No, I'm done with this glorification of the Rams. You know what they've done? Nothing. They haven't done squat. I'm done with it. I heard Moore sent over a bunch of these cuts yesterday.
10: Salk, they have the MVP.
9: Yeah, whatever.
10: Matthew Stafford was the MVP, Salk.
9: Yeah, I don't care.
10: Not
9: isn't he also
10: anything.
9: Like 60?
10: Like they were 2-point conversion away from winning the Super Bowl.
9: It drives me crazy. Some of the glorification for off-season work like this. Like, how many times have we seen this story?
10: Off-season work? They canceled minicamp. What are you talking about?
9: I know. Well, they're so good, and they have so many new players that they don't need it.
10: Yeah.
9: I mean, it's madness. If it wasn't Sean McVay, he'd be getting killed. If the Jets did this, people would be like, what, are you kidding me? But it's Sean McVay, so everyone's like, yeah, I'm sure he knows what he's doing. Look, when has this ever worked? Can somebody come up with a team that was created from scratch in an offseason like this, and then it worked, where they're like, oh, they loaded up, and then it worked? It never works. It never works. Ever.
10: You sure?
9: No. But I can't come up with an answer. That's what I said. If somebody could think of one, let me know. Am I sure?
10: Well, I think they would say down in Inglewood, I think they would say at SoFi Stadium, hey, man, we did this before. We added Matthew Stafford to a good team.
9: Mm-hmm.
10: Right, we made a pretty bold move and traded Jared Goff and got back Matt Stafford. And what did we do? We won the whole doggone thing.
9: Yeah, that's also like one of the weakest Super Bowl wins of all time. That team sucked. They weren't that good. They weren't. I remember watching the whole thing. They're like a dropped interception away from not even making the Super Bowl.
10: Who did they play in the Super Bowl? That was your upside down world. That was the year, Salk, where everything in the world
9: was
10: wrong.
9: I remember that. Yeah.
10: That was the Cincinnati Bengals.
9: Oh, they played the Bengals. That doesn't even count. You get a Super Bowl win over the worst franchise in sports. Like, that doesn't even count. And yet,
11: Justin went to that, remember?
9: Yeah, I know. Seriously. It was really sweet when Justin went, but it was. You know, they were the Bengals. Were going to win a Super
10: Bowl.
9: Weiss
10: took the Bengals, and you know, Ken Anderson had a sweet stash in the 80s. They went to a Super Bowl.
9: There was no way the Bengals were going to win a Super Bowl. So, like, I mean, the Rams were sort of gifted the whole thing. Anyway, here's Andrew Hawkins on NFL Live. They're having a debate as to essentially, like, you know, who you have more confidence in, the Seahawks and Rams, or Rams.
12: More confidence this year than I had in them last year, but less confidence than I do in the Rams this year to be the NFC's top contender. And that has nothing to do with whether or not the Seattle Seahawks are greatly positioned. It's just the Rams are that good, and that is their biggest threat to getting back to the same top of the mountain that they were a year ago. The second biggest threat is Clint Kubiak's departure the Las Vegas Raiders. Now, I think Sam Darnold's status within this

0: offense is probably a little bit understated, but at the same time, there are going to be growing pains. There are going to be evolutions that need to take place for this offense for them to get used to. It's very similar to when Ben Johnson left the Detroit Lions and they were kind of left sputtering that year. Now, again, I don't think that same thing happens here, but with Brian Flores coming in as the OC, there's going to be growing pains, and that question will have to be answered.
1: All right, so what the heck? Why do the Seahawks have growing pains with their new addition, but the Rams don't? So all the Rams' new additions and all the coaches that they lose every year and all the, like, guys they got and to load up for, you know, big offseason, none of that takes an adjustment period with growing pains, but the Seahawks' one move does? That feels a little rich, man. That feels a little one-sided. I'm not buying that.
2: Well, Sean McVay calls the play, Salk, right? He is
1: the That's the general. Only thing that matters
2: he's,
1: is play calling?
2: Commander. Yeah.
1: Offensive play calling?
2: That's it. That's
1: I think Mike McDonald's still calling the plays here, right? Defensively?
2: I believe so.
1: How much of the game do you spend on defense? Is it less than the amount of the game you spend on offense? Just like in a game, like if two teams play, like is more time, but if you add up the time of possession for the two teams, do you get more of the game on offense than defense? Just curious.
2: Yeah.
1: You get like 40 minutes, like the two, there's, so if there's 60 minutes in a game, we'll take special teams out of it for now. I just want to make sure I have the math right. So two teams play, that would be 120 minutes total, right? That a team could have the ball.
2: All a team could have the ball for 60 minutes.
1: Right. But out of a total 120.
2: Yeah.
1: So one team, yeah. So combined offense is what, like 150 of those minutes, right? And defense is only 10?
2: Yes.
1: Oh, wait, it's even.
2: Yeah.
1: Oh, yeah, it's even. But it's
2: one
1: offense.
2: Side plays offense and one side plays defense.
1: So they're thrown at the same time, so it's got to be the same.
2: Yeah.
1: But the offensive play caller, defense doesn't matter.
2: That doesn't matter.
1: Okay, good. I'm just glad we're clear on it.
2: Except for the Rams, because they added the defense player of the year, they added McDuffie, they added the corner.
1: Oh, so defensive players matter.
2: They loaded up.
1: Only so offensive
2: they loaded,
1: coordinators.
2: They loaded up.
1: On defense.
2: So they are the dream team.
1: Right.
2: Why won't you get this through your thick skull?
1: I'm seriously. Yeah, this one's going to bother me for a while. Partly because we've seen this movie before with these dream teams in the offseason, and it generally doesn't work. Secondly, because the Rams are a bunch of whiners. I'll get to that here in just a sec. And then third, because as good as the Myles Garrett trade is, I really think that every time I hear or read that they've added Myles Garrett, that's just not true. They didn't add Myles Garrett. If Myles Garrett had been a free agent, or they had traded draft picks alone for Myles Garrett, you could argue, yeah, they added Myles Garrett to what they did last year. But that's not what happened. They traded arguably their best defensive player for a better defensive player. I'm not knocking the deal. It's a great move for them. But let's quit pretending that they acquired Myles Garrett for free or for draft picks. They gave up Jared Verse, who was one of, if not their best defensive player a year ago. What are we talking about? That's an upgrade, sure. Okay, I'll give them credit for getting a little better on the edge. But stop pretending they now have both guys, you know, at the same time. It's not true.
2: Who was whining?
1: The Rams. They're constantly whining about about the two-point conversion still. Here's Schefter.
3: Before I get to that, I just want to say that Zach Charbonnet play that we talked about, I think that set up the entire Rams offseason, because I don't know that they would have gone out and traded for Myles Garrett if they had gone out and won the Super Bowl last year. Maybe.
1: Why would they have won the Super Bowl if that play didn't happen? That play took place in the regular freaking season.
2: You know what else happened on that?
1: What are we talking about?
2: What are we talking about? Whoa.
1: I didn't say anything.
2: Ian, dump you.
1: I was going to say, what the freaking, you know, what are we talking about?
2: What the Gaylord Falker?
1: How in the world can that be your take? Well, if that play hadn't happened, then they win the Super Bowl and don't trade for Myles Garrett.
2: I'm seriously trying to remember. Was that the last play of the game? Was that two-point conversion the last two-point conversion of the game?
1: And second of all, it was a regular season game that they had every opportunity to avenge. Yes, sadly for the Rams, it was on the road. Oh, no team's ever gone on the road and won a playoff game. How is this possible? Are we taking crazy pills? This can't be the narrative. This can't be real. This can't be real. The way these narratives get started, then there's nothing you can do about it. Like, they just go on forever. Just ridiculous.
3: Before I get to that, I just want to say that Zach Charbonnet play that we talked about, I think that set up the entire Rams offseason, yeah, because I don't know that they would have gone out and traded for Myles Garrett if they had gone out and won the Super Bowl last year. Maybe so, but that Zach Charbonnet play may have been the key.
1: What? It was a key play in one regular season game.
3: To trading for Trent McDuffie, for trading for Myles Garrett, and now potentially bringing back Aaron Donald.
1: All right, now, all that being said, take everything I said for the last 9 minutes.
2: Mm-hmm.
1: If they get Aaron Donald back, that'll scare me a little bit. Like, that will, and they're going to. You know they are. Are you ready to come to the dark side here with me on the air? Really?
2: Nope.
1: You still don't think it's going to happen?
2: Nope. I got a good blue 88 for you, too, on that.
1: Wow.
2: Nope.
1: All right, well, that'd be great because Jeremy Fowler.
4: First of all, there's some people in league circles that are a little nervous about this Aaron Donald situation, considering what the Rams already have.
1: Yeah, that makes me a little nervous. So, all right, we'll get to that. Brock, if you can make me feel better in Blue 88, then I'll continue doing this rant forever. Like, does Zach Charbonnet play?
2: I'm not playing dumb here. I did for 8 minutes. That was after the Shahid punt return, correct?
1: I think so.
2: There was so much more ball after that.
1: I'll go figure out the exact time of game here during the break. We'll come
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25: Hey, there's some really cool sound. Maybe we can get through it at 8:30 of Mike McDonald on the podcast with Michael Gervais. It's really good.
2: Yep.
25: There's some really interesting stuff. I know you got some of it in Blue 88. We're going to do a little late version of Blue 88 today, I think at 8:45, because we're going to talk to Hasselbeck here in just a sec. And
2: Gervais was out at the final practice.
25: So he was? Matt. Oh, yeah. Cool.
2: Yep,
25: Gervais. I liked him when we had him on at the Super Bowl. He was a fun guest.
2: He was
25: fun. Pretty interesting dude.
2: He gave great guests.
25: He did give very good guests. There's no doubt.
2: He did.
25: Yeah. Kind of like our next guest, the first guest, back again, Matt Hasselbeck. As we said, one of the meanest guests we've ever had on the. Yeah, rude, quite frankly. Oh, wait, that's his brother, Tim. Sorry. Hi, Matt. Good morning. How are you?
26: It's tough love, Saul. It's tough love.
25: It's always tough love. Exactly. How are you, man? We haven't talked to you in a while. What's going on?
26: No, we're doing great. We're actually at a dude ranch in Colorado with no cell phones and no Wi-Fi and stuff like that. But we did go down to the town today for a serious workout because some of the people I'm with are still active and playing. And, and so I kind of joined in some of that. And more importantly, to get cell phone reception to talk to you guys. So,
25: that's so sweet.
26: Excited to be here.
25: Now, do you overdo it like Brock would in a moment like that, trying to keep up with the younger still playing guys? Or are you okay today? Like, how's the back? How are you feeling?
26: I actually hurt my knee trying to overdo it and working out with my daughters, which is pretty pathetic. And we're talking about a turkey trot. Mm. So I'm still a little like meniscus banged up from what I think is a turkey trot back in November. So I'm just kind of probably going to need surgery if I'm being real about it. But I don't know. Either that or I got hurt in my sleep, which at my age is possible, I guess. But one of those two things.
2: What did your eyes see? What was exactly 1 week ago, right? A week ago Thursday, you were out here. I got to hang with you and catch up with Sarah and hear all about the kids, all sorts of fun. And then we'll get to the cruise you went on that night as well. What did you see, though, on the practice field with the Seahawks in their final practice?
26: Yeah, I mean, it's hard to know with like the 9-on-7 people when they're not in pads. You know, I played with a lot of guys, you know, I would even say wide receivers and tight ends even too. Like, they have these amazing OTAs and mini camps, and then all of a sudden you don't put that many more pads on. You just basically put shoulder pads on and pads, you know, pads in your pants, and then all of a sudden you're allowed to hit harder, and those guys disappear. So I don't want to put too much into it in terms of that, but I would just think the energy was great, the crispness was great, and you can tell that there's a confidence of how they're doing things and what they're doing, and they're just sort of plugging the new people in and saying, like, hey, this is how we do things. So I think that was a takeaway. I thought Sam Darnold had an excellent, excellent day. From everyone I talked to, the other quarterbacks, have had a good off season. I didn't think they had a great day collectively, you know, on a whole. But like that's the off season, and it's ups and downs and competing and all that stuff. And that's how you get better. I always felt like I got better from making mistakes, and so like that's the right time to do it when you get those opportunities. You try every club in your bag, but I think, you know, the arrow is definitely trending up for this team in just about every metric you can think about.
25: Yeah, we were talking about that yesterday, that in order to believe in the Seahawks this upcoming season, and especially in a division where the Rams are loading up and more talent every day, you kind of have to believe that there's going to be some natural growth and improvement in the guys that they've got and playing in the scheme and another year of Mike. The idea almost being that they were a little too early, that they're still early in their growth curve. Do you see them getting better next year?
26: Well, I just think you got to fight complacency after success. Like, that's a huge thing for any team that has a great year. You got to fight that. And that's the job of the head coach, to really like set that tone with everybody. And, you know, like this idea of like not running it back, running it forward, and just really like changing the mindset. Last year is last year. It means nothing in a sense. Like, we got to like take that and go. And I do believe in Mike McDonald that way. I do believe that he'll be special that way. I also think that Sam Darnold is still just a young quarterback scratching the surface of what he can be. I really hate when people on the national level discredit the year that he had last year, because I think that's obnoxious. At the same time, I think he can still play a heck of a lot better. And that's what I saw in that Thursday minicamp practice. Like, I thought he was exceptional. I thought he had complete command and control. He was aggressive. He looked like it was coming easy to him. And so I do think that's the thing. You mentioned the Rams. The Seahawks are going to need to be able to be a team that can run the football. Like, not just commit to running the football, but be incredibly successful at running the football. And that's, I think, an area also where I know they did it well at the end of the year, in particular at the Super Bowl, but that's an area where I think they can also improve. Just running it consistently, run efficiency, and explosive runs.
2: Matthew, if I have this right, you're 50, so that would have meant in the Super Bowl in 2005, you were 29. Is that right? Am I math right?
26: I was told there would be no math if I was coming on today, so all right, I'll leave that to you.
2: Yep, you were 29. Sam Darnold playing in the Super Bowl, you said young guy, was actually 28. He just turned 29 a week ago or so. But he was 28, you were 29. What did that Super Bowl experience do for you? What do you think it can do for Sam?
26: Well, I mean, I just think if you just even zoom out, just I think our careers are pretty similar in terms of, like, they didn't start out in gangbusters. You know, his was really rocky publicly. Mine was rocky a little less publicly, but we were definitely sort of, I think, growing in the same ways and hitting our stride around the same ages. You know, there's certainly that. I think for him, just like me, I had a ton of different coaches, quarterback coaches, play callers, head coaches, you know, all that kind of stuff. And then at a certain point, even though it's tough at times, at a certain point, it's almost helpful. Like, you take you take a little bit from a lot of different coaches, and then you get with one coach who's really exceptional. For me, it was Mike Holmgren. In this case, I think Mike McDonald for Sam. And you kind of put it all together. And then you have the pieces around you to help you be successful. You know, and I think there's also something to, like, earning the respect of your locker room. That took me a little bit. I think it took him a little bit. I think he certainly has that now. I think he had it that 1 year in Minnesota, and I think he got it last year. But when you have that, it just gives you confidence. And you can kind of build on it. And you heard Sam talk a lot about the confidence that his mom and dad had in him when nobody else had confidence in him. So you can tell that kind of matters, like people believing in him. And so to now have the organization believe in him the way that they do, and his teammates and his coaches and even his new offensive coordinator, I think it's just going to give him so much more confidence to go out and play a little bit more aggressive, a little bit more like he did in college. And I just think he's scratching the surface of what he's going to be as a pro.
0: You talked about their need to run the football this year. They drafted a new running back in Jadarian Price. Brock compared him, at least body-wise, maybe some movement-wise, to a guy you're pretty familiar with in Sean Alexander. Would you have made the same comp?
26: I would not, but I trust Brock, you know, but it was also hard for me to see number 8 out there running so fast. That's the fastest I've ever seen number 8 running in person.
0: Yeah, how do you feel about that? We haven't even asked. How do you feel about number 8 on a running back?
26: It was pretty cool. I liked it. Reminded me 1 year at the Pro Bowl, there was the fastest man competition, and I gave my jersey to Michael Vick to run the competition, and that was the fastest. Actually, that's the fastest I've ever seen it run. So, I think he's got something to him, Jadarian Price. I like him. I like him a lot. The only thing is, like, I go back to the whole thing in pads. You know, it's a little bit different, but I think I love the pick. I think it fits. This is going to be a running back by committee team. There's no doubt about that. And, you know, I just think you add a lot of talent. Where I thought the Seahawks really needed to improve last year with the running back situation, I never really felt like the running backs were ever one or two in the progression. Like, if the running backs were going to catch a pass, it was because it was just a design screen or they just were like a check down. But they were never like number one, like an Alvin Kamara or like a Christian McCaffrey. And so if they could get either it's George Helani or Jadarian Price, like that's where I think like the fullness of this offense, kind of more the 49er Shanahan version of this offense, can really take off and make us harder to defend. It's not just wide receivers and tight ends that you got to think about, but having those running backs out of the backfield, free release. That's a very helpful thing to a quarterback. It's very difficult on defensive coordinator in terms of being ready for your, you know, blitz adjustments. Like, you want to blitz us? Hey, we got a plan for that. Your defensive ends now have to be ready to peel and stuff like that. I just think that's a thing that's going to help them. And if Jadarian Price can do some of that, I just think it's going to be a great fit for us.
2: You all know the voice. That is Matthew Hasbeck, first guest 17 years ago, over 17 years ago now, unbelievably, and was a regular with Old Salky. One thing that we've learned about Mike through the years, Matt, is, and we actually coined it BS, and Mike has a lot of BS. It's called Blink Scout. He makes observations, especially around draft time. It's just phenomenal. He calls it Blink.
0: Yeah.
2: You are good at it. You've hit on a lot of just Blink Scout, just one first, you know, perception is it. A little Blink Scout, because I think that was the first time you had met Brian Fleury in person, like me. You and I were both there chatting with him a little bit after practice. Just Blink Scout, Salk BS. Any kind of takeaway from that that conversation and engagement?
26: My biggest takeaway is that Coach Heward, like, cornered him, and when you were getting after him, Brock.
2: Yeah.
26: Like, I mean, you want to talk about it. It was almost like an interrogation. Salk, you would have been proud. Brock
0: nice.
26: Went in on it.
0: I am proud.
26: Tell me more about the 12 personnel, 13 personnel, 23 personnel. What's your offensive philosophy?
0: Oh.
26: Who are your influences?
0: I've seen that. That's when Brock tries to, like, show the other football people that he's one of them. I've seen that.
2: No,
0: I've seen that. He's done it with Pete. Like, he does it with Mike.
2: No,
0: yeah, I've seen that.
2: That's
0: I get
2: called
0: it.
2: Pride. I hope I didn't come off that way.
0: No, I know. Like, hey, we're kind of the same ilk. Like, I know personnel groupings.
2: No,
0: like,
2: I sure
0: I've seen that.
2: Not.
0: Yeah, I know what that's like.
26: It was, like, I know Brock the player. I know Brock the dad. Like, I know Brock the commentator, the media guy. I hadn't seen Brock the coach.
0: Right.
26: Going to, hey, coach, I'm a coach. Yeah. You're a coach. Let's talk football. It was amazing.
0: Does Tim
26: I mean,
0: do
26: I was just kind of, you know what? They, Sock, they covered everything. They were talking about Bellevue High School girls flag football at one point and the schemes you need to be run with mesh routes. It was incredible. Uh-huh. It was incredible.
25: Yeah, that sounds right.
26: I will say this. I didn't know what to expect from Brian Fleury. I'd heard a lot of great things from people that had coached with him when he was just a GA, quality control type coach with the Miami Dolphins. And they had said really great things. So I didn't think he could kind of live up to that. His demeanor, his intelligence, his plan was exceptional. It was impressive. I definitely know more the vision of like what's, I think we're really going to see offensively. I don't think the league really knows, but I think Brock, I would think you would agree. We got mm-hmm. a good picture of what he really believes in. Mm-hmm. And we, you know, Brock grilled him on terminology and what's changing and what's staying the same. And, you know, not to give any secrets away, but like, it's not going to be exactly the same. It's not. I think that's exciting too. And I think it's going to, again, it all flows from Mike McDonald and his vision. And I think that's probably the most important thing here, because I do believe Mike McDonald is the secret sauce for this organization and for the team.
2: Because we have over 20 years of connective tissue in every realm, as friends, as fathers, as all of that stuff, I give you every opportunity to kick me right in the nuts if I ever have crossed the line of coaching inappropriateness. Seriously. Next time, just knee me, just grab me, just pull my arm.
26: It wasn't inappropriate. It just was definite. It was like, it was almost... it was just like two peers. It was like two longtime coaches talking ball. We covered everything. We covered college football, flag football, Seahawks football, trends in the NFL, personnel grouping.
25: I'm glad they didn't get into like football. Then we would have had a problem. God knows where we could have gone next. Hey, can I ask you about, I don't know if we've talked much about Nick Eamon-Worry. Brock had a really good idea. Jokes about Brock aside. He had this really good idea this offseason to talk to a couple quarterbacks who had played against the Seahawks last year. We talked to Philip Rivers. We talked to Kirk Cousins. We're still hoping to talk to Brock Purdy
2: next week.
25: Maybe even next week, which would be cool. Mm-hmm. So it's the thing that jumped out, though, was the way they talked about Nick Eamon-Worry and kind of what he does to make their lives hell. What do you make of just him, his position, the way Mike McDonald has used him, could use him? Because in some ways he feels like this, I'm not even sure even how to describe it, like this
2: unicorn.
25: Yeah, but like this specific key that unlocks how to play defense in the NFL in a world where they're trying to figure out how to bust you with the wrong personnel on the field.
26: Well, I think most people, and this is like one of the things that Brian Fleury talked to Brock about, was just, you know, most people try to get in this cat and mouse game with defenses where are you going to go base personnel or are you going to go nickel personnel? Because if you're going to go nickel personnel, meaning five DBs, we're going to go bigger people and run it down your throat. If you're going to go base personnel, then we're going to go more of our passing personnel and then we're going to throw it on you. And like that just goes away with the Seahawks because they get to play so much nickel with Nick Eamon-Worry being that nickel backer. And it's kind of like having a linebacker out there. You know, it reminds me early in my career when Cam Chancellor was my teammate and even Lawyer Malloy. It was like those dudes were technically DBs, but they were every bit as powerful in the run game and the blitz game. And so, like, what do we do? How do we categorize that? It doesn't fit into our spreadsheets in terms of our you know. And it's partly that, and then it's also Mike McDonald inventing new ways to use Nick Eamon-Worry and just getting creative and seeing how much he can handle. And that's what I think I've said to people over the years about Cam Chancellor. Cam Chancellor ended up being one of the greatest safeties to ever play the game, but he didn't show up that way. He was a late-round pick, and he was green, and he was learning. And, you know, we had Earl Thomas, who was short and fast, and then we had Cam, who was big and strong and long. And then we had, you know, guys like Lawyer that were kind of like showing him the way, and they were a little bit of both. And I think there's a lot of similarities there with Eamon-Worry. I mean, he's a high-round pick. He played with some really talented defensive backs. They're adding a lot of young talent around him and creativity with the scheme. But it would not surprise me at all to see him even play like a quote-unquote four-down defensive end type position the way that Adrian Wilson for the Arizona Cardinals used to play. And now you're literally wasting offensive tackle
1: on him. You have to, like, account for him as a D lineman. And he's quick and probably learning some great pass rush moves, but he could also just drop out. And now you've got your best pass protector you're paying a ton of money to blocking nobody because he just drops out. And we get a pass rush on the other side with a blitz or just a three-man rush. So, like, the creativity and the options for the coaching staff and the headaches for the quarterbacks that you're talking about, it's just all this crap you're thinking about, and still they just got 11 on the other side, yet it's like it's mental gymnastics to try to figure out which 11.
2: That's really good. Just last couple minutes here, we'll let you get back to the Dude Ranch. What's playing today? Are we roping? Are we calving? What are we doing? What are we doing today?
1: We've got, you know, we're in a different time zone here, but we've got a cowboy breakfast. So we're doing a horseback ride out into the woods. This place called, I think it's called Aspen Grove. And it's probably about an hour ride. And then we get some Wranglers, I guess they're called, that are going to be cooking us pancakes and eggs and, you know, bacon and stuff on a huge, giant skillet. So
2: You'll be on the horse for an hour, you said? You're going to horseback ride for an hour?
1: We did a three-hour horseback ride yesterday. It was
25: That's cool.
1: It was pretty crazy.
25: We actually, it's funny. We actually have some of the sound of some of the guys you're with, I think.
3: How do you know he's right?
4: How do we know? 1,400 retail outlets across the country. Yeah. That's how we know.
25: Right. Aren't those guys with you?
1: You guys are the worst. You're the worst. I deserve it.
25: I will admit, I heard that you were like a dude, and I'm not a person to do something like that. I don't ride horses. I don't need any of that in my life. But I, as we know, I had tea after my football games. That's not the direction I need to go. But I was surprised to hear Aspen mentioned as part of the Tough Guy Dude Ranch. Isn't that kind of like a hoity-toity ski resort?
1: No. I'm not in Aspen. I'm in Estes Park. But the place where we're going just happens to be.
25: I'm not in Aspen. It just happens to be. Yes. Yeah.
2: Hey, last thing. I promise. And I'll let you get out of here. You are also, I'd be remiss if I didn't ask you about the cruise. Because the Seahawks, really cool. While they all, the players and staff, got their rings at the hangar and the whole deal, and it was unbelievable from everybody we talked to, you and Sarah and some others were on a cruise with the rookies, just speaking some life into them. Can you give us a few of the details of what that was like and what the rookie class was about?
1: Yeah, it was awesome. I mean, I felt bad for the rookies because all the vets were getting their rings, and it was an incredible thing. And then they almost all right, kids, you guys are going to go on a field trip while your parents go to Hawaii. You know, you're going to stay home with the babysitter while your parents go to Hawaii or something like that. But the Seahawks are great. They do such great things for their rookies. It's kind of a good curriculum. I think that's why the guys are successful. They don't get in as much trouble as other teams. They pair them with Seahawks legends or guys that have been before, and even spouses, you know, like even on the cruise, the widow of Dave Brown, Rhonda Brown, was on there, the widow of Kenny Easley. That, like, it's just really great mentoring and in a kind of a chill, you know, boat cruise around Lake Washington kind of way, sunset. It was really neat. Mm-hmm. I enjoyed it. I got a chance to talk to some guys like Julian Neal and Bo Stevens and Jadarian Price, and, you know, it was a good icebreaker, I would say, for what these guys got coming up. And they were receptive to conversation, asking questions. It was an impressive group of guys, and I would say my biggest takeaway from it is just how close-knit this rookie class was to each other. You know, no one's on their phones. They're all talking to each other. I think it's rare this day and age when guys aren't just, like, staring at their screen, and they're just really engaged and laughing and just loving each other, and they're coming from all different parts of the country. So, you know, I just think they got it right with this draft class and camaraderie and what they're building. It was cool to be a part of it.
25: Can I ask you a tough question, though, about it?
2: Oh, boy.
25: Did any of them know who you were?
1: I would say a lot did. You know who definitely did not was Jadarian Price. Because Mario Bailey introduced me, and he was just like blank stare. And I was like, all right, I feel old. I feel 50.
25: Yeah, that's not a shot at you or your career. It's just the age thing. Like, it continually baffles our minds how little a lot of the guys know about what came before them. Like, Matt who? Who was telling us about this?
1: I think what helps is Madden, like the video game.
25: Okay.
1: You know, a lot of like, oh, no, I used to play with you in Madden.
25: Yeah.
1: For real? Oh, sweet. You know?
25: Jadarian Price like wasn't like I took your number.
1: 22 speed.
25: All right. Well, have fun. I hope Curly doesn't die on you out there, like in City Slickers, and you're able to bring in the Norman and the rest of the cows by yourself. Enjoy, Matt. Thank you. Always good to catch up.
2: So good.
26: Always fun. See you guys.
25: There you go. There's Matt Hasselbeck. That's really fun. I had a feeling at least one of those guys would not know who he was. I honestly didn't mean that, like, in a mean way.
2: Can you ask that in a way that is not a shot?
25: No, not with Matt. Rude. I was definitely going to ask it as a shot.
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24: 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They're the values that make Central Washington strong. But radicals in Olympia and Washington, D.C. are driving up costs, killing jobs, and attacking our way of life. As a mother, business owner, and daughter of a law enforcement officer, Amanda McKinney knows what working families are up against. 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Amanda McKinney will fight alongside President Trump to protect our conservative values.
27: I'm Amanda McKinney, candidate for Congress, and I approve this message.
24: Paid for by Amanda McKinney for Washington.
28: James was diagnosed at 3 months old with neuroblastoma. We went from thinking we had a healthy 3-month-old little boy, all of a sudden he had this super serious cancer. It was heartbreaking. He had chemotherapy until he was just under a year old, and at that point he was in remission.
29: Went that way for a year and then relapsed February of 2023, and here we are 1 year later finishing up treatment, hopefully.
28: The research is extremely important. 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
25: All right, so Aaron Goldsmith made a really good point the other night. I think it was in Game 2 Wednesday, as he was focused on Tyler O'Neill, who's, of course, playing for the Orioles now in right field, and he's not playing particularly well. But he said Tyler O'Neill was once the only top 100 prospect in the Mariners system. Crazy to think of right now, right? When you realize how many guys are either in the top 100, have recently been in the top 100, or are about to be in the top 100. And not just the top 100, the top 50, the top 25, the top 10, the top 5. Like, the Mariners are just a wealth of minor league talent right now. And to think that Tyler O'Neill was once the only top 100 prospect in their system is kind of crazy. Like, just how much things have changed in the last almost 10 years. So he was traded in 2017. So 9 years ago, they traded Tyler O'Neill. By the way, that was 3 years after DePoto took over in 2014. How about that? That's a crazy long time ago to think of it that way. And look, the Mariners have done some things better than others since then. And, you know, some things have gone really well. Some things haven't gone as well. Obviously, they still haven't won the World Series. But their drafting and their development has just been incredible. It's incredible. It is at a completely different level than it was during the even the heights of the two general managers that preceded Jerry taking over that spot. Think about Jack Zarensic. Think about, what's his name? Bill Bavese. I mean, like, night and day. The Bavese disasters, right? The guys he drafted. Oh, I mean, the Brandon Morrow, who I like, nice guy, Brandon Morrow, and so is Jeff Clement. But the guys they were drafted over and missing on some of those dudes. Troy Tulowitzki, we've talked about a lot. And I mean, we went through all the really good players that they passed on. I think Rafael Furcal was one. I mean, it's just awful. And then go back to what Jerry has done with Scott Hunter and Justin Hollander and the rest of that group. Incredible difference. Absolutely incredible. And the development all these years under Andy McKay, they have spit out talent after talent after talent. I don't know if that's going to lead to a World Series or not. But it should give them plenty of shots at that. And they've never really had that before. And remember, this is why they did the rebuild, to be able to consistently have shot after shot after shot in a game that has a lot of randomness to it. So I was thinking about that and kind of spinning it forward last night and just thinking about, with all of that depth in their system, they have the ability to do basically whatever they want at the trade deadline if they want to. Like, the world's their oyster. They have every kind of prospect you could possibly want. They've got guys that are major league ready. They've got guys that are young. They've got A-level, B-level, C-level prospects. They've got depth. They've got pitching. They've got hitting. They've got power. They've got on base. They've got speed. Like, they really do have, what does Brock always say, all the different Baskin-Robbins flavors? Whatever you want. If the Mariners really want to make a trade, they can. And they're good. This was Tim Kirchin talking about them yesterday on SportsCenter.
0: Well, I think it's the Mariners. The Mariners went into today with the fifth best ERA in Major League Baseball. They have four, maybe five starters that have number one starter stuff, and they are a strikeout staff all the way. Look at Brian Wu today. That guy can command five different pitches. His first pitch strike rate is the highest in the major leagues, and you take that starting pitching, and then you get Cal Raleigh back off the injured list, which they just did, even though he went 0-4 with four strikeouts today. He's going to find his stroke. Remember, the Mariners were one game away from going to the World Series last year. I think they're the biggest threat to the Yankees.
25: All right, so what are they going to do with the deadline? We are still, well, about 6 weeks or so away. It's funny. With all the depth they have, with all of the possibilities in front of them, one of the weird effects of all of the injuries they've had is that it really complicates their options in trying to figure out what they want to do with the deadline. You need an outfielder? Right now, today? Yes. When everyone is healthy? Not really.
1: You probably need to get rid of one.
25: I know. Do you need an infielder? Not if everyone's healthy. By the way, just as an aside to this, JP is a much more natural third baseman than Brendan Donovan. Can we just agree after, like, what is it, two or three games?
1: Yes.
25: JP is a natural, looks great at third. Been really impressed with what JP brings at third. I love Donovan's bat. I didn't love the way he looked at third base. Maybe he was dealing with the core injury. I don't know. But you're going to have a conversation about where to play Brendan Donovan, because JP looks like an everyday third baseman right now, just in limited time. So you don't really need an infielder, right? You got a first baseman. You like your second baseman. Your shortstop needs to play every day. And right now, J.P. Crawford looks like a third baseman. So infield, not exactly. DH? Well, only if you're trading Canzone, which Brock brought up. Dude's been one of their better hitters this year. Now, that's not to say there aren't ways to upgrade in those spots. It's just a little more complicated. Oh, by the way, you're not going to trade for a starting pitcher unless you're, you know, going to go after the top of the top of the top and give up the world in order to get Skubal. You're not, the last thing you need. What are you going to do, seven piggybacks? And honestly, if you are truly serious about bringing up both Cade and Sloan at some point later this year, you really want to go trade for bullpen help? You've got it in spades if everybody's healthy. And then you're going to bring up two more pitchers? So, look, that's not to say you can't find ways to do it.
1: The bullpen feels shakier that everybody's going to be healthy.
25: I agree. Like, there are always still ways to do it.
1: Everybody else, I feel like, is coming back soon.
25: The thing I just think is interesting is we know that these trades can take weeks to come together. Hey, what do you want to do here? What would you think of this? How about trading this for that? What if we tried this package? Well, I don't like this player. What if we did that one? I don't know whether I want to trade. Like, these things can take weeks. They can take months. They can take years, as we know. The Luis Castillo deal, we know that Jerry's been after Luis, or was after Luis, for since he had been in Miami. Didn't even get the deal done until he was in Cincinnati years later. So, you know, these guys that takes a long time. And if I'm Jerry and Justin, I think it's really interesting or hard right now, difficult to determine what the team even needs. Because I don't even really know what the team looks like. Have we seen the full Mariner team for more than a few games this year? No.
1: And we say this every year, though?
25: Not like this.
1: Do we really feel like we...
25: I mean, last night, I think you would argue the Mariners had four natural starters out of their lineup. And they had just gotten J.P. Crawford or Naylor back that day. I mean, I think you would argue that, like, when everyone's healthy, Brendan Donovan is a starter. Luke Rayleigh is most days a starter, certainly against a righty. Julio is obviously a starter. And Randy Arozarena is a starter. That's almost half of your starting lineup is out. And that's just yesterday. And that's been the case almost every day There's been something like that. So
1: I agree with you. I just think as far as they don't know who this team is, so the trade deadline's complicated. That happens every year.
25: That's been general. You're right, but it's been generally the ups and downs. Reasons. This is like, I don't even know who the, I don't even know what the team can look like. So I think it's a fascinating year for them at the trade deadline. I don't know what they do. Do they give up major league talent? Do they give up somebody? Brock brought it up the other day, like a Dominic Canzone, who's on the big league roster in order to bring back something that can upgrade. That might have to be the thing. Generally, we've looked at the Mariners at the deadline and they've looked to add. Maybe this year it's not addition, it's upgrading. I'm almost out of, and by the way, it's not like there's a ton of options that are available that are able to do that. A really weird team. Couple games over 500, just barely ahead, and they've sort of limped their way to a first place record here and just feel like they haven't hit their stride at all, even though it's now June 19th. There's some real questions about them. And yet, when you start looking at the trade deadline, you're like, I don't even think I need them to go get anything. So weird. So.
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7: All right, Mariners in Pittsburgh, Brock, and we've got the reigning AL Player of the Week with us from there, Logan Gilbert. Good morning, Logan.
8: Hey, guys. Good morning. Thanks for having me on.
7: I got a text here from a listener. Because we said that you would be coming on a few minutes ago. Somebody asks, could you ask Logan if he gets an actual award, like a plaque or a trophy, and do you get any money for being the AL Player of the Week? I guess I've never good thought question. To ask about that. Do you get anything for it?
8: That's funny. Somebody asked me yesterday, too, and I didn't know the answer. I think I might have had this happen one time, and it's been a few years, so I forget if you get anything. But we're joking. Hopefully you get a gift card or, you know, something you can, right? You can cash in. I don't know.
7: Din Tai Fung help out your teammate? Poor guy. Lost
8: there
7: his
8: you
7: dumplings.
8: Go. That's a good idea.
7: That's pretty sad. Well, if you did get a plaque or a trophy the last time, it obviously did not make much of an impression on you. You forget it a couple of years later.
8: I forget. Yeah, I think you might get something.
9: So talk to me a little bit about, I don't think the average person, the average fan understands. I remember, especially my rookie year, Logan, traveling, and I was a sleeper inner, and I had a hard time on some of those first East Coast road trips, playing at 10 a.m. on our body clock. It was just a really, really hard thing for me. Talk to me about you guys and your routine and your process and what a three-hour time change and heading to the East Coast does for you specifically.
8: Yeah, it's no joke. It takes a little bit. Usually the first month or two of the season, first couple East Coast trips, you're really like adjusting, trying to get used to it. And then later on in the season, it becomes a little more normal. I can't complain too much. I play, you know, once a week. So some of these other guys that are playing every single day, I don't know how they do it, but yeah, it takes a little bit to get used to it.
7: So I was thinking about,
9: you know what comes after that.
7: No.
9: Be ready.
7: Like, no, I was thinking
9: about, Logan, you know us well. Be ready. All right? Just be ready.
7: What comes after that is that I forgot what I was going to ask. I wasn't as prepared as I thought to ask the question. Jeff Passan told us a few weeks ago when you had a couple of outings in a row that weren't, you know, the best outings of your career, and we're talking to Jeff, and he's like, Logan Gilbert's going to be fine. Like, let me tell you about all of these under-the-hood numbers and the bats that he's missing and the movement on this pitch and the stuff here. And we were like, great. Yeah, sounds awesome. Fast forward a couple of weeks later, and here you are, AL Player of the Week. Do you understand that stuff as it's happening? Like, if you give up a couple of runs or have a couple of rough outings, do you care about the stuff, the numbers, the under-the-hood numbers that Jeff was looking at?
8: Yeah, it's kind of both sides of it. I think you're aware a little bit of both sides. I wish he would have told me that because, I mean, he's a big believer in me, I guess. I think we all have that belief as you're going through it if it's not perfect. But, you know, you have a lot of time between outings, so it's a little bit of both. It's me telling myself, you know, under the hood, things are good. We're playing the long game here. You get 30-something starts. It's a long year. Everything's going to work out. But then at the same time, you're saying all that stuff. And, you know, every once in a while, it's nice to put up some zeros and have a good outing. So I think it just took me a little bit to get going. But I

0: mean, everything feels pretty good right now. It's never going to be perfect, but hopefully it stays like this for a little bit.
1: And then on the flip side, as Mike said, not only the award you get, but you look at your spin rates right now. You look at your fastball. I don't know. Did you notice the other day you were at 99 miles an hour on that fastball? So when it's going good as well, do you have to kind of fight, like looking too much and digging too much into those numbers too?
0: Yeah. Oh, definitely. Yeah, yeah. There's traps on both sides of it. You never get away from it. And that's why I try not to get too caught up in numbers and stuff. And yeah, like a good outing here and there, it's great, but you can't ever, you're never as good or bad as you think you are usually. Mm-hmm. So it's somewhere in the middle, and just trying to go out there. And if the stuff feels good, if you're throwing strikes, usually things work out.
2: Logan, you ever have days where, like, when the bullpen's beat up a little bit and you know you're going to pitch and the team kind of, you know, could really use you going deep, going seven plus innings or something in a start? Do you think about that, and are you aware of that heading into a start like that?
0: Yeah, a little bit. Depends on the situation, I would say. I think we had that the other day in Baltimore. Maybe I should have been a little more aware, but it was one of those situations that didn't really have the best start to the game, pitch count wise. But yeah, in a situation like that, you're trying to eat up some innings.
1: What is it like having Cal back? Does Walter appear a little easier when Cal's behind the plate? Like, just kind of like little brother, just kind of annoying. You know, I was around family all weekends, right? Just kind of like family, just can bring it out a little quicker.
0: Yeah, it's funny you say that, because sometimes we play into that a little bit, and then he comes back, and I catch myself, I'm like, man, it's actually true. Like, he knows exactly what to do if I'm just minding my own business to get under my skin just that quickly, just to turn it on, like, you know, middle of the game, fourth, fifth inning, I'm just warming up. He gives me a little gesture here and there that's like, he's telling me to lock it in. And if I have a bad warm-up pitch or something, I'm like, Cal, you got to be kidding. Like, I'm just out here warming up and he's giving it to me. So, yeah. But I look back and I'm like, you know, he's kind of the guy, he knows what everybody needs at the right time. And so I look back and I'm thankful, but in the moment I'm like, you know, he's getting under my skin a little bit here.
2: We don't really talk about catchers as being psychologists all that often, but it sort of sounds like that's what you're describing.
0: Yeah. Yeah, I think it's different for every pitcher, right? So he has so many different arms that you have to be aware of. How do you get this guy going? Who does he need to be? Is he the intense guy or the laid-back type of pitcher? And I think Cal's got a good feel for that.
2: Is that unusual for a catcher to have that good a feel for all of the different, and not a shot at any of the other catchers you've been around, but when you talk about that with Cal, is he better at that than most?
0: I would say so. And I only have a better feel for me and our relationship, mm-hmm. but on the outside end, looking at other guys, it seems like that's kind of the job description for every catcher, but I think he has a better feel than most, or, you know, most looking around the league, if I had to guess.
1: Logan, many moons ago, 31, 32 years ago, I got to win a pretty special award in high school. And I remember waking up the day after, and I knew that the media was there and kind of excited. And this was maybe some insecurity stage, right? Awkward stage in my life at 17, 18, some acne, just some weird features, you know, just an odd looking duck to begin with. And I remember my mom waking me up that next morning, like, it's going to be okay. Don't worry about it. It's not that big a deal. And I'm like, oh no. Oh no. What happened? Big picture in the paper with me and my face in one of the most awkward looks you can imagine. Like, my eyes are looking left. My mouth was looking right. Like, I look really, really odd. And I remember being so upset about that. I'm curious, a little different when you're, you know, 20 something, you've been a pro, stud, an all-star. When you see that face of yours and they slow-mo that face, or you get that picture of your face when you're throwing with ferocity, does it bother you at all?
0: No, that's funny you say that. No, I've never been bothered by that. I think it's pretty funny too. I'm mostly confused because I don't feel that at all. I would never have told you that's what's going on. And then I see the videos and it's like, did I black out? Like, what went on? Because there's some kind of gap between what I'm seeing in the video and what I'm feeling out there.
2: If you haven't seen that picture and video, Pitching Ninja had it. And, and did so you good. Justice, I thought. Yes.
0: It's not great. Don't go look at it. Anybody listening, you don't need to see that.
2: Poor Logan.
1: Hey, last thing for me here, Logan. Sure, appreciate the time as you guys are out on the road and begin this series in Pittsburgh this afternoon out here locally. You guys peek at what Cade's doing down at AA? You take any look at Cade Anderson's numbers and what that fella is getting done down there, and how do you react to that?
0: It's unbelievable. I'm well aware. I see all the highlights and the stats, and I mean he I think wins Pitcher of the Week every week. So they're renaming the award apparently after him. It's pretty incredible what he's doing. I was joking. We might be going to a 7 or 8 man rotation with how good these young pitchers are. It's pretty crazy.
2: Yeah. No more bullpen. We're just going to throw starting pitchers every. Yeah, as soon as one's done, you just throw the next one out there. It's going to be like 1934 or something. All right, Logan.
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24: All right, well, we obliged the first part of that. We found a way to shut up Salk. He's not here. And Mike Lefko, Charlie Furbush here with you. Please be joined now by ESPN's Jeff Passan. Jeff, Charlie is also very excited to speak with you. I heard last week that you were excited to talk to him as well. So I'm happy to make the connection here. Thanks for joining us this morning.
22: Oh, my God. This is an honor. Charlie, how are you?
25: Oh, fantastic. How are you today?
22: I mean, I'm great. Your trade has been on my mind and living in my head rent free for like 15 years now. So ever since then, when anyone asks me, what's your favorite trade ever? Mr. for Furbush. Every time.
25: Without a doubt. Without a doubt. And as we were saying earlier, if that trade didn't happen, I wouldn't be sitting here right now today talking with you.
22: We never know like where life's going to take us. So man,
25: it's true.
22: Like baseball's a weird game. You might have not been intertwined with Doug Fister, but who knows what sort of other inappropriate trades there might have been.
24: I was going to say, I did, Jeff, you had a tweet from years ago. I don't think I can mention this on air, but you found a name that might have passed Charlie in that trade. So I would direct people to search Jeff Passan funniest name trades. You know what I'm talking about, right?
22: Here's the thing. I think I do, but I'm forgetting which one specifically it is because I know there was another contender, and I think this one involved a prospect whose name I'm blanking out right
24: so
22: now.
24: So it's July 31st, 2013. You said, never thought I'd say this, but the Fister for Froberst trade is no longer the funniest ever. Bud for blank, I'm not going to say that word, and a hater. You are the winner.
0: Yes. Yeah. I was going to say, this was before it was Bud Norris. It was Josh Hader. Oh, my God. Who was the other one?
24: He has a name that's a gardening tool.
0: Oh. Yeah. Was it the hoe?
24: Yeah. There we go. Sorry,
0: oh,
24: Charlie.
0: That's right. LJ Hose. Yeah. That's what it was.
24: Gosh. You don't have the best name trade anymore. No, I'm sorry.
25: Well, it's all right. We're still in the top five, yeah. You know?
24: Well, I mean, if you want to... So, Jeff, we actually were curious. So, Charlie has a great story that he's going to tell you about his perspective of that when he was traded. So, we're curious about... you don't have to reveal industry secrets, but just kind of how trades get kind of processed and broken to you. Because, Charlie, your side of the story of finding out is dramatically different than what you'd expect from a player getting traded.
25: Right, and how I'd typically seen trades go down, and inside that clubhouse, you get called into the manager's office and you know, presented with the trade. But this lovely trade deadline back in 2011, I was sitting in my apartment in Detroit, and we had the rare 4 p.m. start that day. And sure enough, I woke up at 9, turned on MLB Network, as most big league players do, and having a coffee, watching TV for 5 minutes, and boom, breaking news. Okay, what's going on? Oh, trade with the Tigers. Oh, Fister to the Tigers. For who? Oh, my gosh, me? I am traded? So I'm sitting in my apartment thinking, no way I just got traded. Of course, I hop on the phone with my agent and said, oh, well, you must know about this. He goes, I haven't heard a trade yet. I was like, oh, my gosh, maybe it's a speculative deal. So, of course, I get my stuff together, get into the field, and I'm in Comerica for what feels like 30 seconds. And I can just tell, like, everyone's looking at me like, oh, there it is. And sure enough, they called into the office, and it's Jim Leland and Dave Dombrowski and... You know, we love you, man. This is great, but this is part of the business. You got a flight at 7 o'clock tonight. And I was just like, what? Oh. So what a whirlwind. But, you know, I'm curious from your side of things, Jeff, like, when do these things get leaked to you, and how do you, like, find out before a player?
0: Oh, man. It happens too often, honestly. And, you know, I'll get a sense that something is going down. And... because I'm going to call this the Furbush rule now.
25: All right,
0: but
25: there we go.
0: My standard operating procedure is, if a player does not know that he's been traded, and I know that he does not know he's been traded, then I will not put it out there, because I think it's kind of messed up for someone to learn from the media that their life is in the midst of being flipped upside down, because that's what the trade deadline is, right? Like,
25: sure.
0: You need to go not just to a new employer in a new city. You have to move. You have to essentially break up friendships that you've developed through however many years you've been with the organization and start completely from scratch and walk into a new clubhouse with a bunch of people you might not know and have to get along on the fly. Like, all of it is a really, really difficult thing. And as a media member, there are going to be times where things that I write or things that I say are going to bother people. Like, I just understand that. It's part of the job. It's not something I delight in doing. It's not something I relish, but I understand, like, to do the job right, that's part of it. This is not one of those scenarios, though, where somebody has put himself in a position to be written or spoken about. It's something that's happened to him. And so because of that, I try to be as respectful as I possibly can. That being said, the trade deadline is a completely different animal. And the way that I approach that is, the majority of players who are getting dealt at least have a decent sense or have run through their minds at that point that it's a possibility. So it's not quite the same shock that it might be otherwise. I still, as best I can, try to do that, but especially on deadline day when, you know, there are 15, 20 trades happening essentially at the same time, it's a little bit trickier to find that balance.
24: All right, Jeff, well, because we're rapidly hurtling towards this trade deadline, for the Mariners, we've kind of isolated, and I'm sure you're well aware, coming on this show every week, hey, they could use a right-handed bat, they could use some bullpen help, but with all these teams in contention, how costly is it going to be for the Mariners to accomplish their goals at the trade deadline?
22: It's a great question, and I think it's why this trade deadline is going to break as late as it is. I just think there are too many teams right now that still don't really know what they are in the grand scheme of things and aren't going to be willing until the pressure of the deadline comes, until the exigency is there. They're not going to know what they want to do. I don't think that's indecisiveness or anything. Let's use the Mariners, for example. The Mariners right now, the question they need to ask themselves is, are we good enough to push? Are we good enough to be paying retail in this market where there are going to be so many teams that are in it that the prices, I would assume, are going to be pretty high? And, this Mariners team, we're more than halfway through the season right now, and this has been a 500 team, like as simple as that, as average as you can possibly get. And is that a team where giving up a prospect to go chase something this year is worth it? I think you can make the argument for the Mariners that it is. And the argument is that, we can pitch with anyone. And if we can pitch with anyone, we're going to be in games. And if we're in games in a league as wide open as the American League right now, where the best team is clearly the New York Yankees, and they just got swept for four games by one of the worst teams in the Boston Red Sox this week. If that can happen, then surely we should absolutely push on this season. But at the same time, if you're Jerry DePoto and Justin Hollander, you also have to ask yourself, has this team earned us pushing this season? Like, does it really make sense after the lack of what this team has shown us to continue on and give up future value? Or do we just not pack it in this year, but maybe not operate as aggressively as we might, because we might be, putting good money into a lemon? Because to this point, guys, that's what the Mariners have been. They've been a lemon. They haven't looked anything like what we expected when the season began.
25: Yeah, and obviously when you go back into last year at the deadline, they did make some moves I think they typically wouldn't have made in acquiring Geno Suarez, yep, and Naylor. So, in that, backdrop, would this deadline present any other opportunities to, dramatically improve the roster and dip into that prospect world? And I say, there may be a logjam up the middle with the Mariners with Cole Young and Colt Emerson. So is there a way that they could dip into the prospect world and improve this roster this year, especially knowing that they are one of the best at drafting and developing players?
22: I mean, that certainly helps, right? When you're trying to decide who to move at the deadline, there are some teams that have thin farm systems that, tend to hoard their prospects because whether it's the financial value and the surplus value that they can bring, or their concern that, hey, maybe we can't do this again. It's a normal conversation for teams to have. I think the question with the Red Sox, with the Mariners rather, is more of one like, is it worth it for the inventory that's out there and for the prices that are going to be asked? Like, I still don't know if the Orioles are going to be trading anyone. They've stayed enough in contention that you can argue that they should hold on to what they've got right now. But if they do move guy Taylor Ward, right-handed bat, gets on base a lot, has some power, it seems to be a pretty good candidate. A guy like Seiya Suzuki. I don't know that the Cubs are going to move him, but if they need pitching, the Mariners are a pretty pitching rich organization. Would it make sense to, even though Seiya Suzuki is a free agent going forward, would it make sense to swap maybe a pitcher for Seiya Suzuki? Like, there are opportunities there for the Mariners to improve their team right now. But I almost wonder if they would want to make it the sort of improvement that doesn't cost them prospects, because at least at that point you can turn around and argue, okay, well, if this isn't going to be costing us prospects for the future, then we're not going to be dinging ourselves too badly. And hey, this is like our lottery ticket that we're buying for this year, and maybe this team gets hot.
24: You know, the voice, MLB, or ESPN's Jeff Passan with us talking all things MLB here on Brock and Salk. Jeff, speaking of maybe some rotation logjam and confusion, this piggyback situation that continues to be at the forefront of the news cycle for the Mariners, they went away from it on Saturday. It was going to be Logan Gilbert and Emerson Hancock. Now they're unpiggied or unbacked or whatever you want to describe that as. I don't know. I need a term for unpiggybacking and not piggybacking anymore. But now it's just kind of floating out there. How do you see this situation resolving itself?
22: Yeah, I guess the term for not piggybacking is walking.
24: That's, sure.
22: It's not very exciting. I don't know. I don't think it should have been in this situation to begin with. I think they were trying, frankly, to solve for everything. And it's left them in this spot now where they're not coming through on plans. And look, as long as the rotation members are okay with it, I can't sit here and quibble too much about it. I don't mind a team showing flexibility and saying, even though this was our plan, things have changed and we want to be nimble in real time. So just generally speaking, like Logan Gilbert going longer in a game and Emerson Hancock starting like he normally does, you know, that's, I don't think that's inherently a bad thing, but they keep saying, you know, we're going to finish this thing up. What changes after the All-Star break? Like, what actually changes? There's nothing that's any different right now. So, and there's not going to be anything seemingly different then. They could just be kicking the can down the road on this and figuring it's going to resolve itself at one point or another and biding their time until Kate Anderson and potentially Ryan Sloan are ready to give them the backup that they would need were there to be an injury. But the Mariners have a lot of depth right now, and trading from that depth could be the thing that gets them the piece they want.
25: I couldn't agree more. Now, as we shift to the offense, that's kind of been, I'd say, the main issue in terms of what's going on this last month. They've definitely lacking the slug. That's seemingly been their bread and butter. They've hit the ball over the fence a long ways these last, you know, year or so. But this month it isn't happening, especially coming off a huge May with Julio Rodriguez. Now, as we shift into July, is there a way, or is this just something naturally that happens in the summer where the bats heat up and slugging suddenly shows up? It's certainly something of concern, but have you seen anything from, you know, the core guys, the Cal, Julio, Naylor, Randy, that has shown you why they're not slugging?
22: Anything specifically to each of them? I mean, Cal Rally at this point, it's, you know, it's nice that he's taken walks, but they moved him down in the lineup because he's not slugging. And this team, I think, is going to go at the end of the day as far as its ability to hit the ball over the fence. And when in the month of June, your two best home run hitting players are Dominic Canzone and Cole Young, there might be a problem hitting the ball over the fence. And listen, both of those guys, they're really good players, I think. If you're going to look at them as the context of, in Canzone's case, a guy who hits five or six, in Cole Young's case, a guy who hits more toward the bottom of the lineup, or maybe eventually at the very top, just because Cole Young doesn't ever strike out. But those are not your boppers. Those are not your sluggers. Those are not the guys who are getting paid $20-plus million a year like Cal Raleigh and, you know, Josh Naylor's in that vicinity, and Randy Rosarena's going to be, and Julio Rodriguez as well. Those are the guys who need to be your great offensive producers. And when it's Canzone, Young, and Colt Emerson, who have combined for 16 of your 29 home runs, and you've got Randy there with two, and Naylor there with three and Julio there with two and Cal there with one. And I know it's been a short month for Cal Raleigh, but there hasn't been a whole lot of thump all season long. It's going to put a real damper on your offense, and that's where the Mariners find themselves right now.
24: Hey, Jeff, I know the labor talks are kind of hanging like an ominous cloud over this season, and you reported about some new proposals that MLB put out there recently. The draft one is confusing to me. Can you give us some insight on this? Is this just kind of like a leverage ploy that if the MLBPA says, no, we don't want that, the MLB can take it off the table? But the plan to ban high schoolers from the draft, is that something that we could really see happen moving forward?
22: Theoretically, sure. I don't understand the problem that it solves. And in situations like this, isn't that what you're looking for? Like when you're doing labor discussions, the conversations that should be had are about the problems that are in the game right now. Mm-hmm. And I don't know anybody who watches baseball who says, you know, they really should get rid of high schoolers out of the draft. I think if it were like the NFL, where there's no professional development system, or even the NBA, and you can talk about the G League, but it's a shadow of what minor league baseball is to MLB, then you might be able to make that kind of an argument. But I think the emergence of guys like Connor Griffin and Colt Emerson this season would suggest that players are coming into the minor leagues as knowledgeable and prepared for big league style baseball, or at least for pro baseball, as they've ever been before. And that the idea that you're going to farm off all of development at ages like 18 and 19 on colleges, that development is not their priority. Like, head coaches at colleges want to win. So the idea that they're going to do your development for you and you're going to get to wait a couple of years essentially to pay guys until they get into your system, I don't know. I just think the logic is a little bit specious. And if you talk with organizations and you talk with baseball operations people, none of them want this to happen. They understand that players do get more physical, and especially when they go to like SEC or ACC schools, they do see better pitching than they have out of high school. But we're not talking about a huge population of players here that would be banned from the draft. And so I just think that a lot of this is a play to make the 26 and 27 year old free agents who have gotten enormous contracts in the past a relic. And all of this, everything that's done in collective bargaining is an effort by Major League Baseball to bring down its costs and its spend. And everything done by the MLBPA is an effort to get players paid more.
25: That is exactly it. Now, as optimistic as I am about this Mariners team and where they're at, because I still I'm in full belief that they just haven't peaked yet. And that's not a bad thing. You kind of want to wait to peak towards the end of the year. But is this team and this roster, you know, maybe a move or two away, but are they legitimate World Series contenders?
22: Yeah, I think they are. I despite the fact that they're at 586 games into the season, when people ask me who the most dangerous teams in the American League are, I say the Yankees and the Mariners. And maybe I need to start giving a little bit more respect to the Rays, because they have sustained this thing and they actually have a game and a half lead on the Yankees at this point. But I am not out on the Mariners, and I'm not sure I'm going to be, honestly, until they're out of the playoff picture. And I look at Texas right now, and man, they are banged up. And I look at the rest of the American League West with the A's, and I think to myself, none of these teams is better than the Mariners. Like, that's the thing about it. I don't think the Astros are better than the Mariners. I don't think the A's are better than the Mariners. I don't think the Rangers are better than the Mariners. And it's just, and I think the Mariners themselves feel the same way. It's just a matter of when is the team that maybe not even the team that we expected in spring training this year, but some version of that team, when are they going to show up? Because when they do, I think the Mariners have a chance to be a rocket ship. But here we are approaching July, and that still hasn't happened.
24: Well, Jeff, this has... you want to say goodbye here.
25: Oh, I have one more thing.
24: Okay.
25: To Jeff, I think...
24: You were looking, well, first off, looking at me, like, say goodbye.
25: Thanks for coming on,
24: it's been a great honor,
25: Jeff.
24: For you.
25: Yeah. But, you know, as, in the comical sense of your appreciation for the Pfister-Furbush trade, it got me thinking, Jeff, imagine if you and I had gotten traded for each other. The Pass and Furbush trade, I think it's equally as funny.
22: That's a great point. I've never thought...
25: I can imagine you probably had a litany of nicknames you had growing up.
22: No, I didn't have any.
24: That's true. We gotta find a way to work that in.
25: Furbush, you know, it just would have been funny.
24: That's a great way to bring it back. Good way to bring it back together. Well, Jeff, we appreciate it. I know it's not the normal duo, but thanks for taking the time with us. And I think the crew will be back next Tuesday, so all the shenanigans can resume then.
22: That's a shame. I really enjoyed passing Furbush.
25: Yes, me too.
24: We did as well. Thank you, Jeff. We really appreciate the time.
22: Thank you, boys. Have a great day.
24: All right. There's ESPN's Jeff Passan. That's a great way to bring that back around there. I had never thought about that either.
25: I'm left-handed, so.
24: Well, you're in the media now.
1: Sounds like a future radio show.
24: I was about to say, you're in the media now, so you two could feasibly work together at some point. If you collaborate on something, we'll have Pass and Furbush.
25: Let's go.
24: And there we go. And it doesn't have to be a trade. It could be like a podcast or a collaboration on something. He has a podcast now as well.
25: Yeah.
24: Maybe you'll be a...
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34: Hello!
25: All right, let's jump right into these Here's the Thing messages for this week, Brock. And we're going to get to your takeaways from mini camp. We'll do that at 8:30. Shannon's going to join us. Like, new voice of the Mariners, Shannon Dreyer. She sounds amazing. Have you gotten a chance to listen to any Shannon?
35: I have.
25: It's so good. Mm-hmm. Oh, my God. I'm so psyched to talk to her. We'll do that at 9:30. Right now, though, let's see what we got. What kind of messages you guys left us?
36: Brock Ewert doesn't just hate one kid.
37: I am so disappointed in Michael Salk.
38: You don't know what you're talking about. You're mindless. Love you, bye.
27: It's time for Brock and Salk's Here's the Thing.
39: Okay, here's the thing.
25: Let's jump right in. We've got Dave.
40: Here's the thing. You added a new feature called For You in Review.
25: True.
40: This is Dave from Mercer Island. As a loyal listener, I'd like to return the favor in a segment I call The BS Show in Review.
25: Uh-oh.
40: Over the last couple of weeks, we learned that Salk yaps like a chihuahua when he watches games at home, and that he's not from a Nantucket whaling family, and that he does not know Russell Wilson intimately, whatever that means. In the prior week, we learned that Maura has, not surprisingly, never made a mistake with a drink during her time as a bartender, and that Brock wants to know the height and weight of every man he meets. Brock, I had a college roommate who was also fixated on people's height, weight, and athleticism. So you, my friend, are not alone. For those really paying attention, we also learned that Brock likes to fish at the Queen Charlotte Lodge in Canada.
0: Yes.
40: Lastly, we said goodbye to Lyle, and although his voice may be gone from the show, I have a feeling his obstinate anti-bunting attitude will resonate with listeners over the remaining months of this season. Mm. In conclusion, the hay is in the barn, and answer the job lock!
1: No, answer the chopper. I hope you got to get to the chopper.
2: Answer the chopper.
1: Get to the chopper. Get to the chopper.
2: Well done, Dave.
1: I thought that was going to be funnier, though. I thought there was going to be. I thought we were going to get attacked more. That was like actually a week in review.
2: Right.
1: I thought we were going to get attacked. Here's Zach.
3: All right. Here's the thing. I'm huge on all this Jalen Milroe talk because I was super high on this guy coming out of the draft. I mean, I thought it was going to be a repeat of Russell Wilson. You know, we go and pay some good money to an NFC North quarterback. And then we draft a third-round QB. I mean, I thought that it was the prophecy being foretold once more, okay? So I'm loving all this Jalen Milroe talk, but Sam Darnold's shown that he can captain this ship. But we still got to get Jalen Milroe involved in some way, shape, or form. So let's look to the 2016 Cleveland Browns when they converted Terrell Pryor Sr. From quarterback to wide receiver, and he went for over 1,000 yards.
1: I was thinking about that because he was here, remember, briefly?
2: Terrell Pryor, yeah.
1: He's a big dude.
2: 6'6".
1: Yeah.
2: Yes.
1: Milroe's like 6'2".
2: Yeah.
1: He's athletic, but he's not that big.
2: Yeah.
1: I don't see that.
2: No.
1: Now, could he take some handoffs?
4: You cut off his Mo Milroe at the end.
2: No. Mo Milroe?
1: Mo Milroe.
2: Mo Milroe.
1: Sorry, we just got a lot to get to, like Josh and everyone else who agreed with my take on the strike zone this week.
13: Here's the thing. This is Josh in Burien.
1: Yeah.
13: Well, we learned last week, I can't do math, but I'm a little bit better with words. And I was thinking about the strike zone conversation. I think really what we're looking at here is the strike zone used to be partially subjective and partially objective. In and out was objective. You've got the plate there to define it. And up and down has been a bit more subjective. So Sock's right. I mean, this is a tectonic change to all of a sudden have a 100% objective strike zone. So I'm kind of in favor of if it's smaller than a quarter of an inch difference, just let the call stand. Don't show it on the board. Just say the call stands.
1: Thank you.
13: To allow some of that subjectivity to be in place, especially since we know the height of the players isn't really being measured correctly and it changes.
2: Oh, it is.
13: So that's my thought on that. And then, of course, there's no fights at Sock House. His wife's a therapist. She's probably always talking about everybody's feelings. So hope you guys have a good one.
1: Thank you. See, Brock, everyone agrees with my take on the strike zone. I think including Adam.
14: So love most of your takes, but the take where Brash's pitch clips the top of the zone is not a strike just because he hasn't been pitching well at that inning is total hot trash. And frankly, what we want to get away from in baseball. First of all, look up the rule. The strike zone. On the top of the strike zone is the midpoint between the shoulders and the belt. It is not the letters. Second, we now have the technology to identify exactly where that is on every single player. Mm-hmm. Now, you might not like that. You might not like the fact that we have a very specifically defined strike zone, but that's what the rule says. Mm-hmm. It has nothing to do with the replay technology. Mm. It has nothing to do with requesting a replay. And frankly, I would have no problem with this going the other way. On against the Mariners.
1: That guy.
2: Smart guy.
1: Not really.
2: How about my guy from Afraid of Behind
1: Sounds
2: the
1: like
2: Dish?
1: Sounds like an idiot.
2: How about my guy from Afraid of Behind the Dish last night, Mike?
1: Mike Michalinski?
2: Oh, my gosh. Was he good last night? Oh, you want a challenge? You're going to be wrong. Oh, go ahead and challenge. You're wrong. You challenge? You're wrong.
1: Yeah.
2: He was nails. Go with Freda.
15: Here's the thing. I'm Brock Seward, and I just saw a disgusting swab at the airport having a Bloody Mary and McDonald's at the same time. Disgusting swab. You don't care about your life at all. You don't care about your health. That's another data point for Marky Dad. Disgusting swab.
1: I will say for...
2: Who was that?
1: That was Jared. You are pretty judgy for a Christian.
2: That's my inner voice.
1: For a religious guy, you're pretty judgy.
2: So I just...
1: Especially on that.
2: In the bars at 6 a.m.?
1: You're pretty judgy. You're just a little judgy on that.
16: So here's the thing. As a longtime listener of the show...
2: Business.
16: And an avid and devout follower of the Larry Salk rule, I gotta ask, does he have an amendment for day games? When the rule was introduced to me, I was living on the East Coast, couldn't stay up late for any of the Mariner games to begin with, and they were terrible, so it worked out beautifully. But now that I'm back on Pacific time, and we have games like today that are on the East Coast, how on earth do you turn that off and go to bed,
2: right,
16: just hoping that your closer doesn't blow it? There has to be an amendment.
1: Mm-hmm.
16: I got to know what Larry does for those day games on the East Coast.
1: To be fair, my dad's probably napping during those games at this stage of life.
4: So you still go to bed?
2: And in fact, I mean,
1: he can't help that one, though. That's not a purposeful, I'm going to bed. That's a just, I'm asleep on the couch.
2: The other challenge is here in June, it's light till 10 o'clock here.
1: Yeah.
2: So,
1: I mean, those are all real. Those are very good questions. I will check in with my dad and see if I can get David an answer. I would assume, though, that the answer on the day game is, yeah, you suck it up and watch.
2: Deal with it.
0: Here's the thing. I was listening to the Brock and Salk podcast and accidentally put it into 3/4 speed. Now, you'd think that's kind of boring, but turns out Salk sounds completely wasted at 3/4 speed. So if you think his takes don't make any sense, listening to them while he sounds drunk make them make a lot more sense.
5: They just slow it down a little bit and sounds a little bit like a drunk.
1: I'll tell you what, find me about, I don't know, 10 o'clock tonight. You can hear what that sounds like in real time when I'm down in L.A. visiting my buddy.
2: Warm, friendly.
1: Yeah.
2: Gosh.
4: Make sure you have a drink at the airport on the way back in the morning.
1: I plan to.
2: That Wazoo press box, I'll never forget that. You were so...
1: Brock's like, hey, you want to come meet some people? Nope.
2: No.
1: No, I do not. I am not in a good state for that right now, Brock.
2: But you're so friendly right now.
1: Yeah, not going to happen.
6: Here's the thing. Salk is so pretentious with his... Hoity, hoity, hoity, I got silver spoon money to fly to Los Angeles. And see Rush in concert. Oh, Rush, with their 12-minute songs and intricate instrumental work and changing time signatures multiple times in the same song. Hoity, hoity, hoity. Whatever. Big pretentious baby. All right, well, I gotta go. Catching a plane to Paris to see Tool live in concert. Bye.
2: Who's that?
1: Brent. Gonna go see Tool in Paris.
2: What do we got left? How many we got
1: just
2: left?
1: Danny. Danny's gonna give us the fight. We wondered if anyone could topple Danny this week.
7: Here's the thing. It is I, Skeletor, ruler to all that is evil. I wanted to call in because I have a bone to pick, no pun intended, with your radio program. Not with the program per se, but how come no one on the station is talking about my Academy-nominated movie, Masters of the Universe? Let's be honest, though. Masters of the Universe is such a lame name. Just like He-Man and his lame banana hammock bikini thing he wears. The movie should be called Skeletor, King of the Damned.
8: By the power of Grayskull.
7: Oh, God, it's He-Man. He-Man, get out of here. You're ruining my moment on air, you little turd.
8: Greetings, 710. Oops, sorry there. Let me turn off my echoey voice. I've come here to vanquish you, Skeletor.
7: Oh, what are you doing now? I really don't like that at all.
1: Wow. Where's Orko when you need him?
4: We had another message we didn't get to from Ethan where he was accusing Brock of giving Danny a production budget. And he wanted to know how he could get some help for his Here's the Things.
1: I thought, was that not on here? I thought I had that one. That's funny.
4: I thought we were running out of time.
1: Okay. Well, there you go, Brock. That's another version of Here's the Thing. We do that every Thursday at 8 a.m. You can go to the app, the Seattle Sports.
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16: Mariners play-by, or I guess color voice, Ryan Healy, going to join us in a half hour at 8:30. Talk to him about, everything. It's just a busy, busy time in Mariners land. But I read this last night, Moore. You sent over this piece from Jeff Howe, who I know, really nice guy, covered the Patriots for a long time, for the Boston Herald and other organizations, worked his way up, is now at the Athletic doing national stuff. And he interviewed some people about the Seahawks and Rams and kind of this back and forth at the top of the NFC West.
17: I think it's NFL coaches and execs, right?
16: Exactly. Yeah. Mm-hmm. So he's talking to people who are really connected, mm-hmm. right? About who these teams really are, not just what the media might make them into. And I read this sentence from one of these guys about, we don't know who it is, but about the Seahawks, and it just
17: resonated.
16: That's not even really enough. Like it like bang hit me right in between, right in the head, right in the head. Like this
17: Dave
16: is
17: Crosby bang
16: bang. Yeah, like gotcha. You're not supposed to laugh.
17: He shoots bang.
16: Well, make no mistake. This is what it says. Make no mistake. The Seahawks out.

0: paced even their own timeline, so there's expectation for improvement. Let me read it again, because I actually think it's that important. Listen very carefully.
1: And this is not Jeff Howe's line. This was a coach or executive.
0: I believe this is...
2: Only the ones in quotes are from execs. This is actually Jeff Howe writing. Sorry.
0: Make no mistake, the Seahawks outpaced even their own timeline, so there's expectation for improvement.
1: Mm-hmm.
0: Okay? Why is it so important? Why am I sitting here talking about this as being the most important thing I've read all offseason? Because this is the entire basis. This is the entire crux of the argument. If this were a legal case, this would be the biggest reason the lawyer would be talking about it over and over again in the courtroom to hammer home a guilty verdict or an innocent, a not guilty verdict. The entire basis for why the Seahawks should not just keep pace with the Rams, but outpace the Rams, is that they were ahead of schedule last year. They're naturally supposed to improve. They didn't need to go out and do what the Rams did in the offseason. They didn't need to take gigantic risks in free agency. And make no mistake, all major free agent signings are risks, even if they're good players. They are enormous risks because of the money, because of the guarantee, because of the fit, because of the personalities, because of the time on task, as you like to say, Brock. All of those things make any major free agent signing a risk, but a couple of them, huge. I mean, you're magnifying the risks. And the Seahawks did not need to do that. Why? Because make no mistake, the Seahawks outpaced even their own timeline. So there's an expectation for improvement.
1: Yeah.
0: It's really important.
1: Yeah. Yeah. I it is so funny. I had not thought about this until you kind of walk through that and you present your case. And having said all of that, the only reason you were ahead of pace and won a Super Bowl was your free agent signings last year. Without Sam Darnold, without Cooper Kupp, and without DeMarcus Lawrence,
0: true.
1: You're nowhere near.
0: No, that's true.
1: Trophy.
0: Absolutely true. Yeah.
2: A huge role every game, but he was huge in a couple of games.
0: Yeah, I'm not trying to knock acquisitions or the acquisition phase, just that there's risk involved. It didn't have to work that way for Sam Darnold. It didn't have to work that way for DeMarcus 100%. Lawrence. They didn't have 100%. To all come together. So
1: and come together this quickly.
0: Right, and it was awesome that it did, but like part of the main argument in favor of the Seahawks is that they weren't even supposed to be there good last year. They got here ahead of schedule.
1: Yep.
0: And there's supposed to be more growth associated. There is a reason, if you want to go more specific here, there is a reason that we did a segment a week or two ago that could have gone on for an hour instead of 10 or 15 minutes on which players was Mike McDonald referring to when he said, yeah, there's a bunch of guys we think can take huge leaps this year. There's a reason that we were like, okay, who could he be talking about? Well, Derek Hall for one, and certainly Nick Eamon-Worry, and absolutely Gray Zabel. And I mean, we could have gone down that list for an hour and a half and talked about all the guys that they were expecting a major step forward, right? I mean, Mora just mentioned one of them, guy who just came here midway through the year, and we definitely didn't get to see all that Rashid Shaheed has. They have a second round tight end that they took last year that barely scratched the surface of what he's capable of.
1: Byron Murphy had a superb, splendid sophomore year, but he wants to be the best D tackle in the game, and his battery mates think he can be, and he could take that step to go from great to elite. So yeah, it's all over the board. And oh, by the way, JSN was just year three, as was Spoon. The upside is incredible. I guess it really just speaks to the total balance that they have throughout that roster, right? You just kind of check back to those boxes there that we did in that little exercise with receivers. Like, check what box do they not have checked coming into the season? Now, the Rams, they tried to check some significant boxes that they needed, that they were without last year in this matchup, on the back end of their defense, and obviously a defensive player of the year player, and Myles Garrett. Like, they tried to add their Cooper Kupp and their DeMarcus Lawrence and their Sam Darnold,
0: yep,
1: right, to their equation. But, yeah, the Seahawks are... The Seahawks were ahead of schedule.
0: But it also feels like the Rams are doing that to try to maintain and stay on top or stay near the top or whatever phrase you want to use it, whereas the Seahawks are continuing to grow. Yep. And I think that we can't allow ourselves to forget that.
1: Yep.
0: We can't allow ourselves to forget that. 425 says, I would love to hear this argument presented in the righteous indignation of Sam Waterston in a courtroom. That's great for all you Law & Order fans out there. I thought I saw Sam Waterston at one of the soccer games this weekend. Mm. And I was like, oh, what do you think he's doing there? Like making a case or something? Looking for Angie Harmon? I don't know.
1: You know what's funny is I was listening to Schlereth. So the Broncos have their final mini camp, and Bo Nix finally doing a little bit of the walkthroughs, still nothing full speed. And Mark got a chance to catch up with Sean Payton, and it was really cool, like inside ball, right? Some of those conversations that we'll have with the coaches and Mike and John and on and off the air. And he was obviously chatting with Payton off the air about this. And Sean's like, Mark, this whole league on offense is about trying to get man zone indicators because these defenses all disguise. So how can we get it? And I was just thinking of Philip Rivers and Kirk and all the fun stuff we had talking about it. And then he's like, and then you got guys that are 6'3", 220, running 4'4", at nickel. Like, how do you handle those guys in space? And it is. Like, who's he talking about? He's talking about the world champs.
0: Yeah.
1: It's exactly who he's talking to Mark Schlereth about because they are the standard bearer in this league, especially on that side of the ball.
0: So, I don't know. I'm going to keep looking at it and saying Mike Macdonald and Sam Darnold in year two together. Right, a third year now for Mike Macdonald. He gets more and more. Mike Macdonald's ahead of schedule. Heck, we can sit here and talk about all the players that are ahead of schedule. You know who else ahead of schedule? Mike freaking Macdonald. He's not supposed to be this good this quickly. Seriously. Like, we knew the defense was good. Hold on one second more. We knew the defense was good. Did you know that Mike Macdonald was this quickly going to be such a culture establisher? Nobody knew that. He's ahead of schedule. Mike is going to continue to get better. That's crazy talk.
1: He's fat and happy. He's satisfied.
0: Mike is going to get, as good as he's been at handling in-game decision-making, where I would argue he's been near perfect in 2 years of doing it, he's going to continue to get more comfortable with experience in doing that. So we can sit here and talk about all those players, and yes, I left off Riley Mills, and all, but Darnold and even Macdonald are going to improve at what they're doing. Talk about a reason for hope. Sorry, Moore, what were you going to say? I apologize.
2: No, in that same vein, I was going to say that the Seahawks just have less volatility there, too. Like, you don't know what McVay's future is. You know that Macdonald is here and in it. They don't know whether they should pay Puka Nacur or not because he's a wild card. They have an offensive lineman, Alaric Jackson, that just got arrested for a pretty serious domestic violence incident. You've got so many great guys on this team that you love and want to be here. You can't decide who to pay next. And you don't have any of those questions at the moment.
0: That's all incredibly
1: awesome. And oh, by the way.
0: And the biggest one of us probably going to get paid, which is Devin Witherspoon. No one sees that being a likely problem.
1: And oh, by the way, added into all this mix, to add just a little more intrigue, and Hard Knocks will sure cover it, is a new owner.
0: Oh, yeah. There is some volatility there, I guess.
1: And what does that
3: look?
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19: this, Brock, something a little different, an opportunity, and this is a great idea of yours to try to talk to a couple different quarterbacks who had an opportunity to see the Seahawks and to play against this defense last year. And when you say the name Kirk Cousins, it's not just like he played against them last year. I feel like the Seahawks have played against Kirk Cousins like a thousand times. Last year, the year before, Minnesota, Washington. I mean, this is like an almost an old rivalry at this point. So for him to come on and join us is awesome. Kirk, thank you so much for doing this. We appreciate it. How are you?
20: I'm doing well. My pleasure. I have played Seattle a lot. I would agree with you. It feels like I've been there a bunch, especially night games in Seattle. I feel like I've been there a ton.
19: Well, and drafted the same year as Russ. I mean, just like all of it. We got a lot to talk about. Like, I know Brock wants to talk about, like, just the last year or so under Mike, but I feel like this could go on for a while. So let's start with you. How are you? How is Vegas? How is working now? How's it going?
20: Yeah, I'm in my hotel room here in Vegas. You know, it's always a big change to start over with a new team, but it's been a good adjustment. I'm enjoying life here. It's a great facility, great setup. My family's not here yet, but they'll be joining me when we get to training camp. So I'm going through all the paces of learning teammates' names and coaches' names and somewhat of a new system and new ways of getting around town and just a lot of new, but it's also exciting and feel good about it.
19: Are you like at the Bellagio? I mean, like, do they put you up at a Vegas Strip hotel?
20: I think they keep us away from the Strip as best they can, but we're down in Henderson where the facility is. And but basically every hotel in this state has a casino in it, so it's hard to avoid.
1: Why Vegas, Kirk? I think you had a lot of choices this offseason. Why was this the fit?
20: Yeah, I think coaching in this league is such a big deal, as you just mentioned, with you know, Mike McDonald and what he's done with the Seahawks. And I just felt really comfortable with Clint Kubiak, with Andrew Janoco, Rick Dennison. Those were coaches I had worked with before who are now with Vegas, and felt like getting around them, would there be a comfort level there? And that probably was the biggest reason. And I look forward to the challenge of trying to help get this organization, you know, headed in the right direction and to leave it in a better place and be able to then kind of pass the torch. But I look forward to that challenge of kind of getting it back in the right direction where it belongs.
19: You have friends there? Do you have, other than the coaching staff, do you know some of the other players, teammates?
20: You know, there hasn't been a lot of carryover. I do think the staff probably more, honestly, age-wise. I mean, I'm going into year 15, so I'm starting to be probably more with a peer of the coaches and the support staff than I am with the players. So that's kind of been an interesting dynamic. But it's been fun to get to know the young guys on the team. And I've really enjoyed their energy and their excitement. And, again, just the role I can hopefully play to kind of help get these guys going in the direction they want their careers to go.
1: What do you think of this guy, Clint Kubiak? And why did Vegas have to steal him from us in Seattle?
20: Yeah, Seattle knows him well. I had him for 3 years. He was my quarterback coach for two in 19 and 20, and then he was my play caller in 21. And I'd probably say objectively it was my best season when he was my play caller in 21. I thought we just had a good rapport, and I've obviously followed him ever since. And I think he just keeps getting better as a coach and a play caller and a leader. And he showed it this past year in Seattle. I thought he did a phenomenal job all through the playoffs and even in the Super Bowl against a really good defense, just staying patient, being diligent, and then having the right play up his sleeve at the right time. So I'm excited for what he's building in Vegas, and I feel that that he'll be the biggest reason that we can get this thing turned around.
19: It's interesting you use the word patient. What does that mean to you as a quarterback talking about a play caller?
20: Well, I think it's understanding the game you need to play to win. I think in the Super Bowl, they didn't need to score 40 like they may have had to do in the championship game against the Rams. You got to play the game that you're in. And I think in the game they were in the Super Bowl to, you know, kind of stay within yourself, not force anything, not get too impatient, and then to be ready when you do get in the high red zone, to have the play action pass that they had ready to go to dial up to try to put the game on ice. You know, I just think he did a good job of kind of letting the game come to him and then having the right plays, the right answers at the right moments.
1: You know, Kirk, as Mike said, there is so much history. You know, as I just look at you and we listen to you, I do think through all of these years, and I do want to get to Mike McDonald and why I originally asked you to join us to talk about this defense and what it was like facing them last year. But last thing with Kubiak, What makes from your 15 years in the league, you said you want to go to Vegas to be with him. What makes a great offensive play caller?
20: Well, you have to have an identity, first of all. Who are you? You know, you can't be all things. You can't be all offenses at once. And so any system is going to have pros and cons. And you have to know these are the pros I want to focus on. And with that, I've got to deal with these negatives that come with that. And so once you have your identity established and you can stick to it, that's, I think, the foundation of a good play caller, a good offensive coordinator. But you'd be surprised how many coaches have a hard time sticking to an identity and staying consistent. They kind of just want to go with the latest fad or the latest play. And while wrinkles are always going to be a part of it and you have to always evolve, I think finding that dance between how do we evolve and change and grow with this game while not losing our identity and who we are as a system. And I think the coaches that can effectively communicate a plan and a system where players have very little gray area and they know what is expected of them, but at the same time there's an evolution taking place, I think those are the really good coaches. And I think Mike McDonald and Clint Kubiak are two examples of coaches who seem to have done that very well.
19: Talking to Kirk Cousins, and that's a perfect lead-in into the conversation regarding Mike, because what he's done defensively seems to be starting to change and evolve the way some of the offenses are functioning and what they're trying to do against a defense like his that maybe is different from what offenses were seeing a few years ago. You faced them each of the last 2 years. What'd you see?
20: Well, I think you see a defense that's well coached. I think you see a defense that plays together. Some of the effort and passion that came from the Pete Carroll, you know, system and world, I think that's carried over still in Seattle with Mike McDonald and what he coaches and emphasizes with the effort and attacking and playing together. I also think that they do a great job schematically of, you know, giving the safeties, even the linebackers, the ability to get to the right call. So you may have, you know, two or three calls as a defense ready to go on any given play. And based on how the offense aligns, you know, based on formation splits or shotgun or whatever, they'll be ready to get to what they feel is the right call in that moment. And so I think given the players the tools to try to be in optimum calls at any given time in the game is where football has evolved or is evolving. And I think Mike's done a great job with that.
1: I was listening, Kirk, to a podcast you had joined, I think about a month or a month and a half ago, and you were just talking about that split safety and so much of what they do and your pre-snap to your post-snap and everything that you've been taught fundamentally. And watching my son in high school, right, you're taught, hey, what are the safeties, single high, two high, you know, your progression reads, your split field reads. I love the complexity you got into there with our audience. Could you kind of share some of that, the challenge when you're under center, all the mechanisms you're going through before the snap, and then you take the snap, and then you got to deal with what?
20: Yeah, I think it starts certainly with reading coverage, and they make it muddy. You know, late in the play, it can still look very similar, one coverage to another. And, you know, if I know it's going to be single high man, that may dictate that I work a certain place on the field. But if it's a different coverage, quarters, let's say, then I may work a totally different place on the field. So if you can make single high man in quarters, which are reasonably different coverages, if you can make them look the same as long as possible in the down, the quarterback doesn't know whether he should be going left or should be going right. And so if you can create that, you know, unsettledness in the quarterback's eyes and mind, then, you know, advantage defense. So I think Mike just has done a good job coaching his safeties, coaching his secondary to, you know, maintain that unsettledness for the quarterback throughout the game and marrying different coverages. And I think you saw that, you know, throughout the season as they defended people.
1: Why doesn't everybody do that, Kirk?
20: Well, it's a great question. I think, and I used to talk about this with Harrison Smith, who was an all-pro safety in Minnesota, played 14 years. I would say, Harrison, you know, if you could just not get to your landmark that you're supposed to get to for that coverage, you don't understand how difficult that makes it on a quarterback. And Harrison would say, well, Kirk, you don't understand how difficult it is as a defensive player to not be at your landmark. You know, I'm leaving my teammates out to dry if I don't get to my landmark, and that's the spot that you then take advantage of us. So I think to be a good teammate, there's also this, I have a job to do, I have a responsibility, I need to know my job and do my job, and so I can't go rogue either. And I think that's the dance that you have to play as a defensive coach, is to say, I'm going to talk out of two sides and say, on one hand, I need you to get to your spot and do your job. On the other hand, I need you to not get to your spot and still do your job. And I think that's maybe where Seattle has found a good marriage of saying, hey, we can still be sound in our scheme, not be vulnerable to giving up big plays that hurt the team, but still be able to make it look muddy. And then I think having good players doesn't hurt, you know, right? Like when you look at their roster, there's a lot of high picks, you know, first round picks in the front. Nickel's a really good player. Safeties are really good players. So John Schneider's done a great job building that roster. And I think at the end of the day, players do make a big difference also.
2: It's interesting, Brock, hearing him say that. I think about the line you often use about being an artist, not a blacksmith, right, as a quarterback. But it sounds like what Kirk is saying is there's an element of that on the other side of the field as well. You can't be a blacksmith and just, I've got to be at this spot at this exact moment. There almost has to be some artistry to it. You know, go ahead.
1: No, I think that's really well said. And then, Kirk, when you've got guys like, I don't know, Nicky Manwari.
4: 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Steve the Wingman here. 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
27: Take the bull by the hands.
28: And Brock Wire, you are. And Brock, you are.
24: Now here are your hosts, Brock Heward and Mike Salk.
0: Okay.
1: I kind of like that David Price comparison.
0: I mean, he's kind of similar. Kate also, the long arms and stuff.
1: I think we do that 9:30.
0: Okay. So yesterday, Julio and Brian Wu were among the attendees at the big World Cup match here at Seattle Stadium, Brock, which we know better as Lumen Field.
1: Mm-hmm.
0: And it sounds like in the last couple of days, each of them has gotten some, like, offbeat question. So I heard a lot of the Julio answers to Mina Kimes. Mm-hmm. She gave some like teammate superlative type stuff. And then yesterday, Brian Wu did some of that as well. So Maura thought we could like play a little guessing game. So we try to guess answer.
1: So I had not heard. I saw Julio was on with Mina, and I saw some stuff with Wu maybe late last week or earlier this week. So this will be, I've not heard any of this.
0: Oh, you haven't heard any of it?
1: No.
0: Okay. All right. Maybe we just do it with Brock then.
27: Yeah, sure.
0: All right.
27: This first one was the one that got me thinking that Brock was going to like to guess these.
1: Nice.
27: Chris Rose on JM Baseball asked Brian Wu, who on the Mariners roster could play in the NFL? He gave four guys.
0: So we've always said Julio, right? That Julio would make a pretty good tight end.
1: Right.
27: Julio's not on the list.
0: No. Randy could be a safety.
1: Randy could be a strong safety.
0: For sure.
27: Okay.
0: Randy's built like a strong safety. He would be right there.
1: Mm-hmm. Would you already know Colt Emerson enough to know that he was a stud high school Ohio all-state wide receiver?
0: I don't see him as an NFL wide receiver, necessarily.
1: Oh, really?
0: Maybe a little slot? Like a little slot guy?
1: Are you stereotyping?
27: You guys are going to be really surprised by this list. You haven't named one player yet.
0: What?
1: Wow.
27: No.
0: Wow. All right. Well,
1: don't you dare say Naylor. He did not say Naylor.
0: All right, let's hear what he says.
29: We've talked about this, actually. We were actually playing this game the other day. We were trying to build a football team out of our team. I mean, I think Cal could probably do a couple of things just size-wise. He can move. You know, I think he'd be able to at least handle the physicality.
1: No.
29: JP's got an unbelievable arm. Mm-hmm. Can put it where he wants. Those are really, really good football. Mm. I think... Kirby's an unbelievable athlete, like one of those guys that's kind of good at everything. So I think if they needed, you know, I mean, obviously the NFL, but like he's a good runner, good hands, good athlete.
1: George,
29: but sneaky. We've talked about this.
27: So he's got one more. Any guesses?
0: Well, this is the worst list I've ever heard. I'm horrified by this list.
1: Bryce Miller, cocky gunslinger.
0: Matt Brash, kicker.
1: Cole Young, slot receiver.
0: I got nothing. I can't even think of who else. Given that he missed all the best answers, I can't even think of who else is left.
10: Luke Raley, tight end.
0: Oh, Luke Raley's a good answer.
27: That's not it.
1: That's a good guess.
27: It's pitcher.
0: Pitcher? Munoz? Oh, gosh.
27: No.
0: I got nothing, man. Ferrer?
1: Play it.
10: Vargas?
29: So we got Jose Ferrer this year. We call him Chucky. Chucky is built like an absolute, he's a fullback. Like, if you put him behind there and you give him the ball, I guarantee he's going to get you a couple yards. I mean, we've talked about it a few times, and it's kind of been the story since we got him. I think he's got a bigger lower half than Cal. Like, it's that big. Yeah.
0: Wow. Yeah. All right, that's a good answer.
29: He's a strong boy.
1: Chucky'd be the one. He's a strong fella.
0: He saved what was one of the worst answers I've ever heard from a smart guy. I mean, we're noted Brian Wu fans, especially of like
1: George Kirby.
0: That's a terrible answer. Come on,
1: what are we even doing here?
0: How do you leave Randy off that? Randy would kill people as a safety. I'm blown away. Blown away by that answer.
1: Yeah, it'd be better.
27: I kind of wanted to play that for you guys because I didn't think you were going to get
0: that. That's just ridiculous. Just ridiculous, Brian. I'm disappointed in you.
1: Power source out of Chucky?
0: Chucky.
1: Do we know why they call him Chucky?
0: Definitely not.
1: Okay.
0: Don't know what that means.
1: We'll have to dig into that one a little bit. All right. Not the best. We always give Woo a lot of credit for being
0: terrific. The JP answer is good. I didn't know JP could throw a football that well, but I could see that. Like,
27: it says a former Nationals bullpen coach gave him the moniker because of his permanent smile and relaxed demeanor.
0: Sure. Chucky.
1: Chucky.
0: The JP answer is a fine one. I got no issues with that. Yeah. And obviously, the Chucky one's fine. Cal and Kirby are awful answers on a team with Julio and Randy. That doesn't make any sense.
1: Yeah, all right. Be better.
0: What else we got more?
27: All right. Who would Brian Wu most, because they were talking about how he used to be a hitter. Who would he most want to take yard from the starting rotation?
0: Bryce Miller. Mm-hmm. Or Logan.
27: You're both saying Bryce.
0: I think Bryce, but Logan, there's a part of me that thinks Logan just because they all like making fun of Logan so much. Mm-hmm. It's either Bryce or Logan.
29: I most like to take deep. Oh, God. Probably Bryce.
0: Yeah.
29: Just so I have bragging rights over him.
1: That's right. Yeah. That's exactly right. Those guys like to throw the football together. Mm-hmm. Bryce got that swag. Mm-hmm. He's got that Texan to his Bay Area. Yeah, let me shut you up.
0: Yeah.
1: Yeah, that one makes sense. Okay, he redeems himself a little bit.
0: Okay.
27: All right. Then Julio with Mina Kimes. Who would he want to have his back in a fight on the field?
1: Well, I mean, Naylor's going to go dirty. I mean, Naylor's going to go brass knuckles. Naylor's going to throw dirt in someone's eye. Like, Naylor's going to do whatever. I think he's just crazy. Captain Crazy. So I'm going to go Naylor, final answer.
27: I would have gone Randy.
0: Yeah,
27: me too. But that's not who he says.
11: JP. Yeah. All right. I would definitely like JP to have my back. I trust him for that.
27: By the way, I think he answered JP for three answers. I don't have them all in
0: It's
27: here,
0: just all JP.
27: That's his guy.
0: Yeah. There's a lot of JP on there.
27: All right. Who would Julio from the Mariners roster put on the show that Salk's been talking about so much? Love Island.
1: Love Island?
0: Yeah. You got to be essentially good looking and dumb.
27: Well, and want to date around.
0: I'm not even sure that part's relevant. You got to be good looking and not smart. So this is both a compliment and an insult all at once.
27: Jeez. I don't know if he thought it through that much. I think he just thought would want to compete to hang out with single women.
0: Fine.
1: Cole Young.
11: Yeah. I'll put Wu in it. I'll put Wu or like Cole Young or something.
1: Yeah.
27: You got
1: okay.
27: one.
1: Okay. Yeah. Kind of know our
27: Which I also was surprised to hear. Cole Young comes up again.
0: I don't know Cole Young from Adam, so I don't know what kind of guy he is. I don't know that I've ever talked to him.
27: I feel like this gives us some insight.
0: But I will tell you that Brian Wu is too smart to be on that show. entirely too smart to be on the show. I've watched the show with my daughter. Brian Wu would be like an astrophysicist.
27: I just don't
0: on
27: think Julio's thinking it through like that. I think he's thinking
0: But now I'm imagining Brian Wu on that show with all of these morons, and it's pretty funny.
1: But you know what, man?
0: Brian was like talking to the mental coach about like his emotional state, and these guys are like, "Oh my god, it's so cute, so cute." Like, what? That's a terrible fit.
27: This is where I think we learned.
0: Yes, they're all idiots, Brock.
27: We learned a little something about Cole Young because he comes up again.
0: Okay.
27: Who would Julio most and least want to date his sister from the scene?
1: Oh yeah, I saw that.
11: The person I would least want to date my sister,
1: Cole
11: Young.
0: He says that pretty.
11: The person I would want to date my sister, nobody from the team.
1: Oh.
27: So the fact that he would want nobody from the team to date his sister, but he singles out Cole Young as the worst.
0: What? Does Julio even have a sister, or is this just hypothetical?
27: I think he does.
0: Okay. Wow.
1: Window in.
0: Yeah. All right. Well, Cole, there you go.
1: Yeah. Other than the answer, Wu's first answer, I feel like we kind of did it.
0: Those are all fine. Wu's first answer is truly awful.
1: Yeah. We'll have to talk to him about that.
0: I would like to.
1: I'll probably be the one.
0: Yeah.
1: I'll fix him.
0: And the fight one wasn't great either.
1: JP?
0: I mean, it's fine. I'm not saying JP's like a bad answer, but
1: he might have really sneaky fast hands.
0: I'm sure he does, but I'm messing with
27: Randy. I mean, he was also asked who the best wingman is, and he said himself.
0: Yeah.
27: I don't think you want someone that good looking to be your wingman.
0: Totally agree. No. On the other hand, like, if you just need people to come over, if, like, the wingman is there to draw people in, Julio will draw them in.
1: Mm-hmm.
0: I mean, like, they're going to come over and be like, hi, can I hang out with you? You're Julio.
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1: What was that? Get on the line.
0: Huh?
1: Get on the line. Get on the line.
0: Again. Again.
1: Again.
0: Again.

0: but I got to stop playing it because I think that's the edited version. I don't want to get us in trouble.
1: Do you bring out the puke bucket?
0: Often, yeah.
1: Nice.
0: Cecily's just exhausted, vomiting all over. No.
1: Maura's a little worried. Maura, are you?
0: I know,
1: Maura.
0: Like, Maura.
1: Scale of 1 to 100. Where's your worry meter with Maura Marinovich Salt?
2: I just remember early on, Lyle and I being a little amazed when you came back, because you always tell us how hard she practices and how hard she plays in games. And it was like one practice where he was like, I was really disappointed she didn't go as hard last night. She went like, it took practice. She's 12.
0: You missed one. You missed one key word there, though. Hold on. It wasn't one key night. It was one key morning when we woke up for a 6 a.m. practice, and then she sleptwalked through it. Like, okay.
1: Maura, answer the
0: not waking
1: question.
0: Up again for that.
1: Scale of 1 to 100, where is your fear for Marv Marinovich Salt?
2: I don't think he's Marv Marinovich. I think it's become a lifestyle for their family.
0: Yeah. Okay.
2: Hockey, hockey, hockey. It's life.
0: Pretty fun. We're like that kid in, Love Actually.
1: Yeah, I don't even remember.
0: Drums are life, right? Hockey is life. We're just going to write it on our door. All right, Brock, Bill Barnwell ranks the Seahawks 11th best offensive skill group. Sound about right?
1: Yeah, I think that's fair.
0: It feels right to me.
1: Yeah, I'd probably put the receiver group around the top five, especially with what you and I saw with Rashid Shaheed, what others haven't yet. The numbers don't speak to that.
0: You and I saw that.
1: What Cooper Kupp means, what having a Torrey Horton means, a healthy Torrey Horton, like a Jake Bobo. That's a near top five in totality receiving core, which JSN being the best in the league. The tight end group is blue collar. I think a Saubert, a Kallerup, you see these guys at tight end, they're not flashy, even AJ, right? They're not going to be the give you the dynamic Brock Bowers and Kyle Pitts and these, like, game-changing, but they're very, very solid. And it's just a question in the running back room. With Charbonnet's injury and a rookie, like, yeah, I get it. Like, that room's got a lot of question marks. So to be in the top third of the league in skill positions with question marks of running back, I think that's a fair observation.
0: Yeah, it feels right. Yeah, if anything, it almost feels like a little high. Like, JSN brings that way up.
1: He does.
0: Again, just the running back room, it's just question marks, that's all.
1: I think the depth of that tight end room is incredibly solid.
0: It's awesome, but as a skill, like, you know. All right, question number two.
1: As far as sizzle and sex appeal,
0: Robert Mays, Nate Tice, speaking of rankings, are ranking Mike McDonald the third best play caller. Does that sound right? Does that include offense and defense?
1: Yes, that includes offense and offense.
0: All right.
2: So McVay and Shanahan were ahead of him.
1: Yeah.
0: Wait, but isn't he the defensive McVay? I've heard that.
1: He is.
0: Brock, I don't...
1: Have you ever heard that said?
0: Brock, I'm going to just say it. I like to say that I talk about him as, like, the defensive McVay.
1: Do you really?
0: Yeah. During that hour of prep that I spent not helping Cecily, I came up with that all on my own.
1: That's brilliant.
0: Thank you.
1: Gosh, how do you figure this stuff out?
0: He's like the defensive version of McVay.
1: You're right.
0: Wow.
1: And so if offensive play callers like McVay and Shanahan get so much credit for beating the blitz, for play action, for explosive plays, where does a defensive play caller, Robert Mays? This is pretty good. This is why there is no debate that he is the best defensive play caller in the game.
3: Every single defensive coach I talked to this offseason studied their blitz patterns and a lot of the stuff that they were doing and on third down. Like, it is not an accident. Two of the three best blitzing teams of the next gen era when it comes to success rate, maybe EPA per drop back on blitzes. The 2023 Ravens are number one and the 2025 Seahawks are number two or number three.
1: That's pretty good. Different personnel, different programs. I think you go back to his days with the Michigan Wolverines as well and find that year that he coached those guys up and actually beat Ohio State. I think you would point to some of those pressure packages then as well.
0: Mm-hmm.
1: Pretty awesome. And yeah, while Shanahan, McVay and Shanahan are 1 and 2, they got a lot more time on task and a lot more years. And you're always going to have an offensive lean and bias.
0: I think that makes sense in the play calling element of it. All right, question number three. Seahawks are up for best team at the ESPYs, Brock, in a couple of weeks. They're not going to win it, though, right?
1: No. Let's be very clear.
0: Nice to be honored.
1: JSN was up for what, best player in the league as well. Probably not going to win that. No. It's probably going to go to some of the greatest teams on the planet, and Matt Stafford is the MVP and everything else.
0: So they just give it to LeBron.
1: Yeah, tough on the team aspect. When you got Indiana football, They went undefeated. Okay. It was like the worst program in the history of mankind for a century. Right. And the U.S. men's hockey team.
0: How about the U.S. women's hockey team?
1: And the U.S. women's
0: hockey team. Which one was nominated?
1: Both.
0: Both were nominated?
1: Both were nominated.
0: Wow, don't tell the president.
1: Yeah, so probably not going to win it, but nice to
0: Knicks
1: be in
0: gonna
1: that
0: win it?
1: Grouping and associated. And the Knicks, oh yeah, by the way, they hadn't won a title in 15 years.
0: I bet the Knicks win it when it's all said and done.
1: You think so?
0: Yeah.
1: Bigger brand than Indiana football. If it was pure sports, you would say Indiana football. To go undefeated, it's all can do what they did with the Heisman Trophy winner
0: They're
1: at
0: going
1: Indiana.
0: With the Knicks.
1: At Indiana.
0: They'll go with the Knicks.
1: Probably.
0: They'll go with the Knicks. All right, that's everything you need to know. And Tulsa Blue 88. It's everything, Brock. I don't know why I screw that up so often. I'm sorry.
1: Because your mind is locked in on workouts. You're trying to figure out what's next.
0: Well, I'm just reading some of these tags. They're pretty hilarious.
1: Yes.
2: We did get one nice one.
0: What was that?
2: 206 says, I may hate both of your takes sometimes.
0: Well, that sounds
2: like
0: nice.
2: My annoying uncles.
0: Oh.
2: But I do have to say I have the most respect in the world for you both as fathers.
0: I wouldn't respect us that much as fathers. I mean, we're doing okay. I mean, let's not get carried away. I won't tell you the story of what's going on in Brock's house right now. It's not, they're not mine to tell. But I very firmly disagree with some of Brock's parenting choices at the moment. I think they're awful. I think he's torturing two of his kids unnecessarily.
1: Oh, you're silly.
0: I really do. And meanwhile, I'm Marv Marinovich-ing Cecily.
1: Pretty much.
0: Yeah.
1: You really don't have a whistle or stopwatch yet?
0: No. Well, I mean, I have my phone to act as a stopwatch.
1: Right.
0: So I have that. I have to take my glasses out in order to see it, but I have it. Should I get a whistle?
1: Yeah, I'm going to probably get you a whistle.
0: I think I could probably use a good whistle.
1: Probably.
0: Yeah, I'd like a whistle. Well, Cecily's going to get a whistle because she's doing some reffing.
1: Oh, of course she is.
0: So,
1: that's a good job.
0: It actually
1: really
0: is. They pay really, really well, and it's good skating practice. And
2: oh, no. Awesome. Didn't we see last year some youth refs get...
0: Well, I know. You got to go to the games. So a couple of my friends' kids ref and their dads.
2: Or, I'm sorry, the parent got into it with the youth ref.
0: The parent, well, he didn't get in.
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6: 253 says, I decided to turn the show on for the first time since the World Cup began. And after listening to Salt Terrance, I'm turning it back off. The show is no longer fun. Oh. Salk's apparent commitment to his own myopic agenda is ruining the show. Whoa. That's sad. I'm sorry you feel that way. Yeah. I wish Brock and Mora would challenge him a little bit more instead of just laughing in the background. Right. So really, it's your fault, Brock, and yep. Mora, yours as well. It's sad to see what's happening to this show.
7: Yeah.
6: As for me, I'm signing off.
8: I don't challenge Salk enough.
6: Yeah, Mora... Mora, stop agreeing with everything I say, please. And Brock, maybe some analysis now and again instead of just giggling. How dare you?
7: Did you hear that great analysis yesterday on the England-Ghana draw played in Boston? A 0-0, nil-nil draw on the pitch.
6: What was the, who did, the England had a guy who kept missing the net, right? Like one of their best players, he kept keeps missing.
7: He missed, yeah.
6: Alex? Andrew something? I forget his name.
7: No, it was a wonderful line about the British. Oh. And, you know, they've not fared well in Boston for years. So.
6: It's not their spot.
7: No.
6: Yeah, they don't do well in Massachusetts. Yeah.
7: It's a pretty, speaking of play-by-play that are witty and smart and curious and funny and all those things we talked about, Niehaus and Goldie and Rondo and Pat, you know, and all the rest of them. Robertson, Bob Robertson. So, yeah, lots of great curious play-by-play. That's pretty good.
6: Pat has his own curiosity, I'm sure, as well. All right, we almost sort of talked about him a little bit today, too. Okay, we got trash takes in 10 minutes. We got distracted while we were, shocker, talking through some of the Sam Darnold sound earlier. So I wanted to come back to one or two of the other things he said, because there really is some cool stuff here. This one is probably the one I wanted to get to most, but didn't have time to earlier. And that is because it takes us inside that leadership council. Remember, Mike told us they don't really have captains. He's got his leadership council. But when we've asked him about it, he won't like get too in depth. He won't give
7: us. That's their deal.
6: Right. He keeps it pretty close to the vest. But Sam gave us a little bit of a window in as part of an answer on who Mike is.
9: He like wants us to be that way. He wants us to be joking around and laughing, but like he knows once we're in football, and I think this is another thing too, like having, we call it like our leadership committee, but it's everyone, you know, whether it's, you know, quarterback, tight end, running back, like every position room has a guy that is in our leadership committee, and we meet almost every week. And those meetings are so fun, like to be a part of with Mike and just like what he expects us to be like. And he loves when we're like messing around, joking around, but he expects us like once we're locked into football or once we're talking about football, installing, you know, when we're on the practice field, like he expects us to be locked in. Mm-hmm. And if we're not, then he might reel us in a little bit, but he expects us, the players, to be able to reel guys in.
6: I love that because one of the things I love about that is the challenge of finding a balance.
7: Mm-hmm.
6: And I'm sure, Brock, having been a parent a little longer than I have been, you've gone through this coaching your kids, talking to your kids, raising your kids, where you're like, you try to, you see them either making a mistake or going down a road that, you know, is going, you know where it's going, and you're like, oh, can't keep doing that. It's going to lead to this problem. We all know where this goes. Have a little more life experience than the kid does. But you can't tell them, like, don't do this, because there are times to do that. And, like, that whole overcorrection thing and finding that ability to like, hey, you don't have to be serious every minute, but you got to be serious right now. And during those other times, go do whatever you want. But when it's time to lock it back in, you've got to lock it back in. That's got to be, I would think, a really hard thing for a coach to get across to his players.
7: Mm-hmm. What was the line that the Seahawks used all the way through the playoffs in the Super Bowl? And we heard it a lot, loose but focused. Right? He wants his team loose. The pool reports at the Super Bowl, this thing is loose. But man, when the pads come on and it's attention to detail time, it is focused. And just that balance. I mean, I've been on team sulk, and the worst thing you can do, here's the worst thing you can do, is just like overreact. Mm-hmm. To your point, it's the worst thing you can do as a parent, to overreact with tremendous emotion in that moment. You're just going to fail. Like, that's not going to be a winning recipe.
6: Right.
7: And Molly has reminded me of that many times in our life and in our parenting. Like, you just can't come in and fix it and overreact. And I've certainly had coaches that do that we start the season, we get to play music on the bus, and we lose a game or two. Turn the music off. You know, everybody, don't say a word. You got to be so right. Intense. Like, that's just not going to work. And I actually think Ohio State, where Ty was a couple weeks ago, and a lot of their imprinting on the walls, and maybe you can chat with G about this a little bit on Friday if he's around, is their whole message is tough love. Tough love. You're going to be really, really tough. And it is unbelievably intense and tough. Mm-hmm. And on the other side of that, you're going to love each other. And you're going to have that true, legitimate brotherhood. And when you come out of it on the other side, we're going to win a ton of games and you're going to get to the league and all of it. But it is going to be kind of, that's their brand, man. Just, you know, Midwest, Rust Belt, tough love. And you got to have both of those things in my life experience. Too much of one, not great. Too much of other, too soft, not great. Mm-hmm. And that balance, a big part of it. And oh, by the way, as Sam said, when you can kind of pick somebody from each position group too, mm-hmm. Salk, that's I've never been a part of a team like that. We had a leadership council. We had captains' councils. We did those things, but never had it throughout the whole team represented by each position group. That's pretty cool.
6: The other thing that jumped out to me from that statement, or that 33 seconds of Sam Darnold, is him, or 27 seconds, not even, was him talking about how cool it is to be around Mike McDonald.
7: Mm-hmm.
6: Like, I mean, we've heard this before, right? You tend to think of players and their head coach hanging out and being around each other every minute. But the reality is, and you've told me this many times, you're a lot more around your position coach than you are around the head coach, right? And the head 100%. Coach is sometimes coaching the other coaches and doing a lot of big picture stuff. And when you're around the team, you're almost more around the team. As a whole, at a team meeting, and you're talking to the whole group, not as many mm-hmm. one-on-one conversations. So it's interesting to hear that, like, that is a cool opportunity for them to actually just be around Mike.
7: Yep.
6: Yeah, that they relish that.
7: I think they do. And I think you've got between like an Ernest Jones and a Julian Love and a Leonard Williams. Think about that. Think about those guys riffing. In many ways, that's what radio shows do. We get to do this every day. We have a game plan. We put some things together. Certainly have some segments and sound and all the work that Maura does to put stuff. But ultimately, most of this is, okay, let's start. Oh, your brain goes there. Oh, my mind goes there. Oh, you know, we bring this in and we just kind of riff. Mm-hmm. Can you imagine that room with that different AJ Barner? Right? Who's probably the lineman? I don't know. Is it Gray? Like, you just, or Abe, right? Just thoughtful guys and curious guys and cool dudes. And again, that was something, save for maybe my year in Indy, my 1 year in Indy, we went all the way to the AFC title game. We kind of had a group like that. A lot of voices, a lot of curiosities, a lot of time spent together. I'm not going to say the words that starts with a C and a T, but we developed a lot of that. I've been banned from saying that today and tomorrow, and I'm going to uphold that. but it makes things pretty special to go to work, and then it doesn't even become work. And isn't that what you feel when we go watch the Seahawks perform?
6: That's what I feel when I come into work. It's not even work. Nope. We just get to hang out. It's just fun. Morris here, Brock's here.
7: Go to Cincinnati.
6: You guys are just indulging my every whim. Nobody ever, you know, fights back or calls me on anything. It's just
7: go to New Orleans. Go to Cincinnati. Go to Cleveland. Go to a lot of places. a lot of work. And it's a lot of work. I got to do what? I got to get in. I got to get out. You know, I got to get my paycheck. Yep. That is not the way the operation goes here at the old VMAC.
6: We also heard the political side of Sam.
10: Justin, you and JSN are hanging out at a bar. Things are going south between JSN and Justin. Who are you backing up? They're about to swing on each other.
9: My teammate.
10: All right. What do you mean? You're fighting Justin Jefferson.
9: Yeah, I don't know if you know.
10: I don't know.
9: I don't know who would win that fight. You know, I think Justin's got me in.
10: I feel like Jason. Yeah, Justin's got reach, but Jason, he's got a stronger build to him.
9: Yeah, Jason's stockier than people think. Yeah. He's sturdy.
7: Jason's sturdy.
9: I think. Yeah. It's kind of like you, Will.
11: Yeah.
7: You call him Jason.
8: No, he said Jason.
6: Jason.
7: Oh, he did?
6: He's just saying it in a weird way.
7: Okay.
6: Jason.
7: We called him Jason Smith and Jigba.
6: Jason.
7: You know what I liked? He answered the question.
6: And then
7: he was asked about his three best receivers he's ever played with.
6: Yeah.
7: And he answered that question.
8: I mean, they tried to get him to put him in an order, and he wouldn't.
7: No. But he still answered. Like, Russell would have never answered that.
6: No.
7: A lot of guys, uncomfortable doing so.
6: Understandably.
8: But he pretty much answered JSN for anything that they asked. They did ask him the smartest receiver he's ever played with, and he said JSN's up there, but he said actually Cooper Kupp.
7: Oh, it's Cooper. Yeah, different level. Totally different. Just, yeah, receiver IQ, and I think it's been a big, and talking to John and folks down there, a big, big part of the development of that whole room. It's cool to have a really good receiver coach. It's even better when your receiver that plays is right up there with the coach of that knowledge and that acumen as well. Pretty neat stuff. It does. It just all circles back, honestly. And I wrote this down when Aaron was talking. And he's right. So often we hear the term, oh, he knows who he is.
6: Mm-hmm.
7: Oh, bless his heart. Oh, that's so sweet. He knows who he is. It's almost like it comes from a place of not necessarily judgment, but like, oh, he knows his limitations. He knows what he is and what he's not. Yeah, that's exactly right. He didn't try to be something he's not. I don't think Sam Darnold knew exactly who he was in this league 3, 4, 5 years ago. Spent time talking about that in the incubation period in San Francisco and with Clint and with Shanahan and how he got his PhD in quarterbacking watching Brock Purdy, you know, and knowing like, man, if that guy can do it, with his skill sets, I got more. I got more size. I got more arm strength, right? I got just as good a movement and everything else. Like, I got even more skill to work with.
6: Yeah.
7: If he can do it, I can do it kind of deal, and really learned who he was, and we are all the beneficiaries of it now.
6: 360 saying, Brock, I think I speak for everyone listening when I ask, what's the leadership council situation at Valor?
7: Yeah.
6: That one got me. That one made me laugh pretty good. Since I've been taking most of the arrows today, I thought I would flip one your way. I thought that was necessary to read. So, all right, let's see. That's about it. I'm looking through the rest of the text. Our text line's been kind of funky today.
7: Has it?
6: Yeah, it doesn't get anything. It spits out like 30 in a row. I don't know what's going on. So,
7: here's the thing for this week.
6: We do. We're not done until 8:30 tomorrow, right? So we got time for here's the thing. We got a short show tomorrow. Early Mariner game. They're playing at like the crack of dawn tomorrow.
7: Yep.
6: 9:30 Pacific time start tomorrow. 12:30 in Pittsburgh. So pregame show at 8:30 tomorrow. What are you going to do with your extra hour and a half?
7: One of the very rare occasions that our show gets interrupted for a Mariner.
6: What are you going to do?
7: What am I going to do tomorrow?
6: Yeah. What are you going to do with your extra hour and a half in your day?
7: Probably get back to practice, Salk. We got practice before. We got practice that extends during the show. So I'll probably get back to practice.
6: Meet with that Valor Leadership Council.
7: Maybe one day I can be on the Valor Leadership Council.
6: Maybe. Is that what you're shooting for?
7: By the way, a personal question for you. Dumb question.
6: Yeah.
7: What do you think of boards? Are you on any boards?
6: I've been on boards.
7: Do you feel like as you get into your 40s and 50s, it's now kind of...
6: Yeah, I was on a board too early. I was on a board and I didn't have enough time really to dedicate to the board. And so I felt like the board was... I don't know. I didn't maximize the opportunity because they were like, oh, does anyone want to volunteer for this? And I was like, well, I don't have time for that. No chance. I got young kids. I'm not volunteering. Everyone else on the board is like retired. They're 60.
7: You think you're going to be a board guy in your 50s?
6: It depends on the type of board. But yeah, I'd like to be on some boards as I get older. I'd like to try to lend my intelligence, my expertise, my perfection. The world deserves a little bit more of this. and I'd like to be on some boards that pay. Microsoft, if you're out there, like anybody at Microsoft, I'd be happy to be on your board. What does that pay? I'd love to be on the Microsoft board.
8: What would you offer the Microsoft board?
6: What do you mean, what would I offer? This, Maura? I could offer this to all of the people at Microsoft. We were just, Brad Smith just tweeting at us the other day. He's excited about the Microsoft program they're going to do that I really like with the recess in schools thing where the Mariners go out and just hang out at recess with kids. I think it's amazing.
7: Yep.
6: You don't think if I were on your board, we could make that bigger and better? Like, call me, man. I'll be on the board.
8: Okay.
6: Is there a lot of
8: I'm asking. So you can bring a sports element.
6: Boeing, perhaps. You know, local company. Boeing has a lot of money. If Boeing needs me on their board?
7: I don't think those are paid positions. I think
6: no, but they come with pretty good connections.
7: I think they're volunteers.
6: No, they come with pretty good connections. I mean, like, there's some ways to make money
7: if you're on the board. Businesses out there want Salk on your board?
6: Anybody want me on your board? If so, drop us a text.
7: I think that's more of a, I don't know if there's many that would want, but maybe a need. Like, you don't want me on that wall, but
6: you need me on your board. I got a buddy who works.
8: You need to gather, you need to make like a promo. We can do this for tomorrow.
6: Just boards? Yeah, me on boards.
8: No, you need to like sell yourself to them.
6: Oh, what? Yeah. I've been selling myself for 17 years on this show. What else do you need to hear?
7: No, I think it's a perfect, here's the thing. If you own a business.
6: You don't think, hold on a second. You don't
7: your
6: think.
7: Your chance to invite Salk to your board.
6: We'll get to trash takes in a second. With all of my questioning of all of the, like, the narratives and the norm and the regular and the, you don't think I'd be an asset on a board asking questions?
7: Oh, yeah.
8: I don't really know what you do on a board, so you'd be a contrarian.
6: That's what you do. Yes, that's you'd be a contrarian.
11: You just audit.
6: Yes. You don't think I'd be great at that?
7: Oh, so
6: honestly,
8: you probably would.
6: It would probably, of all the jobs other than this one, it's probably the job I'd be best at. Yeah. Are you sure this is a good idea? What if we try it this way?
11: They would hate you.
6: Are you sure you want to spend more money on DK Metcalf and Geno Smith?
7: They would want you on that wall.
6: They need me.
7: They might.
6: Oh, yeah, they'd get annoyed while I was there. But think about how much more money I'd make your company.
8: All right, I
6: can't believe nobody's hired me to do this yet.
12: Get it together. Don't look like trash.
4: Trash takes.
13: It's a bunch of trash.
14: Oh, gosh.
15: I thought it was trash.
4: On Brock and Salk.
16: That's a terrible take.
6: Salk needs some jury duty. See, I would love that. I've never been called for jury duty. My buddies were just telling me about their jury duty experiences. Never been called. I'd love to. I'd be great at jury duty.
8: I got called to be an alternate once. I just had to sit by the phone and nothing happened.
7: I think I said from the juror's box, you don't want me in that box. I think I was like number 70. It was some guy that had an injury, faking some injury.
8: I'm with you. I'd be like, guilty.
7: Yeah. Don't fake an injury that you separated your shoulder on a boat in the Ballard Locks. You don't want me.
6: Buddy of mine was on like a legit murder trial down in L.A. He was telling me about it years ago.
7: All right, I've won three of the last four.
6: All right, so, what do you got?
7: I'm gonna let Maura go first.
6: Oh,
7: she always tries to come in with the
6: roundabout kick at the end.
7: Uh huh.
8: I'm trying to go.
7: She plays the sound multiple times. She makes multiple pieces that's for sweet.
8: I'm going hockey this week. I have one, Brian Hayes from TSN, so it's a Canadian.
7: We're going hockey and golf this week. Two very different.
8: Yeah.
6: Okay. Good things up my alley.
8: I just don't get this take on why Brady Tkachuk is going to regret going to Florida from the Senators in a trade.
17: The future, Brady may look back on this and say, I just dove deeper into the shadow of my brother, Matthew Tkachuk. And ultimately, it's Matthew's team. These guys are on the Pat McAfee show, Jay, and Matthew's going on with Brady. It's not just Brady. Like, Brady got traded, and McAfee's like, all right, you can come on with Matthew and talk about it. So I wonder if in the future Brady's going to look back on this and think, man, I was the captain of a Canadian team, a market that was all in on Brady Tkachuk. He was the face of it. It was going to be his team if they ever won. And instead, he's going down to Florida, and he's going to be in the shadow of his brother. And it's maybe going to feel easy if they win this year. And he didn't put the work and the time and the effort into it.
8: I just don't understand. If you want to go somewhere and win a cup, you go where there's good players. Whether one of them's your brother or not, why does that matter? And like, if you win a Stanley Cup with your brother, you're going to be disappointed. And how are you... You're going to feel like you put less work into it. You still have to play a full season. I don't understand this perspective at all.
7: Interesting.
6: Okay. Brian Hayes. All right.
7: Brian Hayes.
6: Brock, what do you got?
7: Yeah, you know, the PGA came out this week, so I'm going to do some new stuff. Tiger, first public appearance since coming out of rehab and speaking of all the changes PGA is going to make. There's going to be some relegation. There's going to be more match play. Some pretty cool stuff. And then one of the voices of golf, your favorite network, the Golf Channel. I don't even know this old guy's name, but this is not the take you need to have. Like, don't be so freaking soft.
8: You don't even know the guy's name?
7: Don't be soft. Play it.
11: Wyndham Clark's not necessarily a popular guy, and that contributes to it. Okay, but.
13: Yeah.
11: And, you know, it's a societal problem. We live in this era. People are kind of gambling on golf. All of that, I get it. But Long Island golf fans are stain on the game of golf.
13: Wow.
11: That's what we saw at Bethpage. It's what we see every single time we go to Long Island. And this isn't a New York problem, which you hear a lot as well. It doesn't happen at Wingfoot. It doesn't happen at Baltimore's Roll on the other side of the Hudson River. It happens on Long Island every single time. And it's about time the organization...
13: It's regional.
11: It is regional. Long Island fans are a particularly hardcore bunch. And what we saw at Bethpage last year, I've argued on this show that the PGA of America is supposed to go back to Bethpage in 2033 with the PGA Championship. That should not happen. These people do not deserve a major championship.
7: Eamon Lynch.
6: Eamon Lynch. Eamon Lynch is awesome.
7: Soft.
6: Okay, well, you guys are both in trouble. I agree with both the takes this week. I don't know what to tell you. Neither of those are trash takes. I agree with both of them. They should absolutely never go back there and allow these morons on Long Island to yell at the golfers. And
7: yell. It's golf. It's a sport today.
6: No. I think he's right.
8: How is he somehow going to win less of a Stanley Cup because he's playing with his brother?
6: It's my same argument I've always made, but like I think joining a team that's already great is generally pretty lame.
8: But he's making it about his brother. Like, you go to teams where there's good players all the time. Why is
6: join
8: it specifically
6: a team and
8: in the shadow of his brother?
6: Mara, go win yourself. Don't go, help someone else win.
7: Hey, Mara.
6: Go win yourself.
7: Mara, do you think with the mood Salk is in today and yesterday, there was any chance either of us were going to win today?
6: Of course there is. But you both gave me takes that I agree
8: DeMarcus
6: with.
8: Why did Lawrence come here? Like, I don't get it.
6: Yeah, the, like, role player at the end of his career, different. And by the way, when DeMarcus Lawrence did come here, he didn't know. They weren't, like, they hadn't just won a title. And it wasn't like LeBron joining forces with everybody else. Like, I don't know.
8: He told Hop Blogger he thought he could win a Super Bowl.
6: Understood.
8: And he didn't think he could win in Dallas.
6: I understand the difference. But going to a juggernaut versus going to a good team.
7: More it's not going to happen.
8: Well, Brock, you should have known you would lose because he agrees that he hates all New York fans.
6: Yeah, what did you think I was going to say about that one?
7: Like, suck
8: he
7: it up, Buttercup.
8: He constantly goes off on New York fan.
6: I mean, like, they should take all the sports teams
7: booze.
6: Out of New York. That's not that's an obvious take.
7: Deal with some hate. Deal with some booze. It's the Ryder Cup. We love it. We love the Ryder Cup for that. Deal with it.
6: Yeah, the Ryder Cup's
7: and
6: great.
7: And you got one stop a year up there?
6: But this wasn't the Ryder Cup.
7: Deal with it.
6: This was the U.S. Open. It was embarrassing.
8: Does anyone win a championship in a sport and go, that was too easy? Like, you have to put in work no matter what.
7: Mora's still
8: an entire season.
7: You know
8: like,
7: what,
8: that's,
7: Mora?
8: That's
7: bless
8: such a
7: heart.
8: Dumb take.
6: This bless show is too easy. Too easy for me.
8: Watch someone win a championship and been like, oh, that was easy for them. That doesn't count.
6: Yeah.
7: Mora, bless your heart.
6: Yeah. Ooh.
7: You're trying so hard.
6: Huh?
7: I
6: don't worry about it, Mora. Don't come at me with details. Stop challenging me so much. Let's go back to the no challenge.
8: All right, I hope you get a big
6: Let's go
8: nap
6: back to
8: today.
6: The no challenge
8: I hope
6: policy.
8: You get a big
7: How
8: nap
7: hard
8: today.
7: How hard a nap do you have today?
6: 4 hours, easy. I only slept about 4 hours last night, so I think if I could get 4 hours of
7: at?
6: Napping.
7: Just so I know, 11 to 3?
6: That sounds about right. Maybe 12 to 4.
7: Okay.
6: It could be 12 to 5. I don't know, man. Like, look out. Don't call me.
8: I think you're going to be the star of Here's the Thing tomorrow.
6: For the record, today might be my best show ever. I've killed it today. Everything I've said has been absolutely on point and accurate. And I can't believe, not enough boards? Put me on your board.
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9: Over here on ESPN, what a great story the Carolina Hurricanes were, led by Rod the Bob, winning the cup as a head coach and a captain in Carolina. Got to go 1994. Stephane Matteau wins the Rangers' first cup since 1940. Boxing, when it was a thing, if I say MSG, I could give you a whole litany of super fights, but nothing bigger, especially from a standpoint of cultural importance, than Ali Frazier 1 and 2, then followed up by The Thriller in Manila. What else can we throw in there? Frank Sinatra. And now I've killed the audience, and yes, I'm 117 years old. But if you're looking for something to listen to, and you're not aware of an album that was a documentary on TV as well called The Main Event, the chairman of the board, Francis Albert, had a series of concerts at MSG, and this one included a live introduction in 1974 provided by the one and only Howard Cosell. I will not do a bad Cosellian impersonation, but the gist is, as Frank comes out, he has loved and he has lost, so we'll give Francis a slot in there. And then I got to mention professional wrestling at least once when I fill in, although now I feel like I have carte blanche given the partnership between ESPN and the WWE. You know where I'm going. Hulkamania, Running Wild, the first WrestleMania. We didn't call it WrestleMania 1. We just called it WrestleMania 1985. Hulk Hogan, brother, and Mr. T If I was lame, I would do the pop quiz. Who was in the other corner? Rowdy Roddy Piper, Mr. Wonderful, Paul Orndorff, and everyone always forgets Cowboy Bob Orton as their third participant. Of course, he meddled, and you know the rest of the story as Hogan and Mr. T prevailed. Have I missed anything? Tried my best to be comprehensive. Also, did not want to go further back in the hot tub time machine than I normally do. Let me know on the X platform, BW Weber, Weber with two B's, and we will scour social media and keep our eyes open on TV to see if Rich and Susie will be making their way to MSG as guests for now the most anticipated wedding in at least, what, the last 10 years? Maybe 30 years back to the royal wedding. And sadly, as a fill-in host, I am not allowed within even 500 yards of MSG. 1 hour down. Another hour on the way. Back to the NBA, the latest on LeBron James, and we'll check in with Kurt Heelan from NBCSports.com. I'm Brian Weber, in for Rich. Hang with us as we continue live on the 3rd of July on ESPN Radio.
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4: Program, always an honor to sit in for Rich and the fellas. We appreciate you spending part of this national holiday with us. No need to check the calendar. It's not July 4th. It is still July 3rd. And today is a Friday. That means tomorrow is a Saturday. But because Independence Day falls on a weekend, that means we get a bonus holiday on a Friday. So we're in a great frame of mind. The goal is to keep you entertained over the next 3 hours with verbal pyrotechnics. You can pick up the phone, 844-204-RICH, in all candor, because if you've endured my approach in the past, it is still a major opportunity for me. Anytime I get to keep the chair warm for Mr. Eisen. So I have the standard 4 hours of content I'm going to try to cram into our 3 hours together. Your best bet for interaction is the X platform. That is BW Weber. Weber with two B's, because we are now a soccer crazy nation. We will look ahead to the biggest match in the history of American soccer for now, taking on Belgium Monday, round of 16, with the red card that will live in infamy. A ton of NBA to get to in 20 minutes. Even though it's been a couple days, it feels like Boston fans are still enraged about the Jaylen Brown trade. We'll hear from Jaylen himself, and if he's talking, you can probably guess he's on Twitch because he's all about that life. No guest in the first hour of the program. We're wide open, and I'm delusional enough to think I'm just that interesting. We will talk more NBA in addition to everything I'm going to cover coming up in 20 minutes when we're joined in the second hour of the show by Kurt Heelan, lead NBA writer for NBCSports.com. Final hour. And let me say for the first of many times, as my references will suggest, I am older than my dynamic, energetic approach, as I give myself props for no reason, would indicate. I talk baseball as part of July 4th weekend, and we'll achieve that goal. Final hour of the show, when we say hello to Gay Blacks of USA Today. So, driving in and consuming a ton of sports media, as I normally do, in addition to a couple pizzas as we go stripes to kick off the program, suddenly I hear a ton of soccer experts across all of sports media. And now I feel like I have to flex. Because if you were with us last Friday, and I expect any time you have a fill-in hack, you think, wait a minute, when was the last time Brian Weber filling in for Rich? And it's always important to remind you that the telephone number is 844-204-RICH, 844-204-7424. I went through a long recitation of my soccer resume because I felt insecure as I was going to break things down. Now, anybody with a microphone and half a brain is spouting opinions like they are the great Eric Winalda, so I don't have to mention again. I saw Pele play in person at Giant Stadium in 1977. I don't have to go back to the fact that I was a huge fan of the major indoor soccer league in the early 80s. I don't have to bring up that I covered the first MLS game played at Spartan Stadium in the San Francisco Bay Area when the great Eric Winalda tallied in what was a game that will live forever. And I was lucky enough to call high-end college soccer for national championship winning programs like UCLA before the Pac-12 was murdered. I say all of that to say this. Even with all of that soccer knowledge and insight at my disposal, allegedly, I wish I had a better explanation for the red card that changed everything on Wednesday. Of course, I'm talking about what went down with Faux Lauren Balogun. We call him Faux now because we are a soccer crazy nation. Balogun gets the red card, even though he was not ticketed with a yellow card in real time. They go to VAR, and not only was he sent off for the remainder of the game, and credit the tenacity of Team USA for not blinking in a high leverage situation, and you probably know because that game did a monster TV rating, they scored another goal, a man down, to defeat Bosnia-Herzegovina 2-0, but given the parameters of soccer, and we'll talk about the possibility of perhaps FIFA doing the right thing. And that would be breaking news, because if you know anything about that corrupt organization, they never do the right thing. But the United States, in the process of appealing, there is a chance that FIFA could overrule that red card. But once that ruling was made, immediately all thoughts went to United States has to survive in advance, a man down, and they have to prepare to play for the first time in this World Cup a team with a better ranking, because everything is aligned properly for USA, USA. They're going to have to do it without their leading scorers. So let's get analysis from somebody who knows even more than I do. In fact, you see him across all of the ESPN platforms. It is soccer analyst Hercules Gomez explaining on First Take how Balogun's absence due to the red card will change the entire dynamic of Monday's match.
3: It is devastating, and it could tilt the series in Belgium's way. This is a pick'em in Vegas terms, this Belgium versus U.S. men's national team without a follower in Balogun. He was the X factor for the U.S. men's national team. Landon Donovan had a World Cup where he scored three goals. Before that, you got to go to 1930 to find another forward with three or more goals. Follower in Balogun had the ability in this World Cup to battle the world's greatest forwards for the Golden Boot. Now, I'm not trying to get crazier. This is realistic. The way the U.S. men's national team is playing, the way Follower and Balogun is playing, he had the ability to climb the goal-scoring charts. Now, the U.S. men's national team will face a very talented Belgium team without one of their best players.
4: Certainly a significant development, and it's interesting how, because we use the gambling framework so much more in a mainstream fashion, after all, now it's legalized in a majority of American states, and it's a huge part of what we do in sports media. We sometimes forget, when we talk about how the odds are set up, the whole purpose is to get even money on both sides of the proposition so the books don't get burned. There's a reason why they have those tall, glittering buildings in Las Vegas. So the fact that the United States still, depending on where you're looking for the odds, has a better chance of winning this match than Belgium also tells you about all of the support, all the American dollars that are pouring in. But to call this pick'em without Balogun strikes me as just over the top myopic. And I don't mean to be negative, although it is the lifeblood of what we do in sports talk radio. And maybe I've just been waiting too long for the United States to finally take the next step. With a reminder, in 2002, now that's not that long ago for me, that's a contemporary reference, Bruce Arena's team, led by a young Landon Donovan before he went wacky with whatever that hair appliance is, and I'm glad Fox is having fun with it, because how can you ignore that there's a rodent on his head right now? But United States made it to the quarterfinals. In fact, if you recall the particulars, and I do because I have no life and I appreciate the beautiful game, we, because of an American team, I'm going to go we lost to Germany 1-0, and Germany went on to win it all. So this is not unprecedented as to what's being accomplished. The difference is, and I'm sure even casual fans have heard about this or maybe have an idea because there are so many games on TV, when the field was expanded this year, strictly out of a standpoint of getting more revenue, because everything's about maximizing dough, the notion was it might be a watered-down bracket. I think if we're going to be objective, it has been a positive development, because we've seen countries that we never foresaw, like Cape Verde, who's going to run into the potential death sentence of taking on the great Messi in Argentina today. But for that nation to make it to knockout play is absolutely sensational. Still, with the United States having everything set up to be successful, finally going out and getting a coach and paying him $6 million to do it. And Mauricio Pochettino, who understands how to set the culture and earn the respect of his players. I'm not taking a shot at Greg Berhalter, who had success. And it's great to see his son Sebastian out there. That's got to be a feel-good moment. But we're not looking for moral victories anymore. This is not about the soccer cliches of earning an orange slice. Given the resources and given the talent on this roster, led by Balogun, it's another indication of how dynamic he is and how the style of play that the American side has put together has evolved. This is the most athletic and most aggressive American team I've seen, and I've been watching soccer for more than a minute. Plus, you got to have goaltending. There's your deep insight to kick off the program. I'm Brian Weber, in for Rich Eisen. And anytime someone squanders education like I have, I am pleased to remind folks of his alma mater. The Harvard man, Matt Freeze, has been brilliant in goal, a couple shutouts. And even with the added pressure of having the power play, to mix the hockey metaphor, situation for Bosnia-Herzegovina the other night, still came up with a clean sheet. United States has more depth. United States has more athleticism. United States has more confidence with the players who have come back from 4 years ago in Qatar. All of those reasons were out there coming into the tournament, which was why I was optimistic, at a minimum, United States would make it through to the knockout round. And I mentioned, if you care about the particulars of the rankings, which can be misleading, this will be the first time coming up on Monday with the massive home field advantage in Seattle. If you caught the match against Australia, the atmosphere was electric. But for the first time, United States is going to play a team with a better ranking. The Belgians, number 9 in the current FIFA rankings. Although if you've watched them play at all, and if you did, you probably saw their last game with a miraculous comeback. Down 2-0, 5 minutes to go. Not only do they come back to tie it, they win it on a penalty kick in extra time. Talk about on the verge of an absolute disaster. Instead, now a chance to face the United States without their top goal scorer. And if you care about the nerdy aspect of the Belgian team, they're experienced, but that also means they're older. And you have the quicker turnaround in knockout play. United States maybe with fresher legs, but the question is, who was going to show up when it matters the most without Balogun? And I'm looking at you, Christian Pulisic, because we have been told you are the face of American soccer. We've been told you are the most skilled player ever to put on that jersey. Well, in my opinion, and yes, as a fill-in host, I'm throwing the gauntlet, it's time for Pulisic to show up. I'm not saying he's got to go out there, have a brace or a bicycle kick goal. I'm saying he's got to be more of an offensive catalyst. And the good news, presumably, he looks to be fully healed from that calf injury. Now is the opportunity for the biggest name in American soccer to meet the magnitude of the moment. And with this match coming up on Monday, we will pause the soccer portion of the program now. I'm fortunate enough to be back with you on Monday, so hopefully you're not turning off your audio device right now. But when I return on Monday, we will hit this matchup hard and get you fully lined up with a little bit more detail about who else Team USA can count on as they try to continue this historic run and reach the quarterfinals for just the second time in World Cup history. No need to go back to 1930 with the run to the semifinals. And yes, I'm old. I'm not that old. I did not do highlights of that for Rich back in the day. I'm Brian Weber, in for Rich Eisen. Just getting warmed up on this busy day before July 4th, 844-204-RICH. 844-204-7424 is the number to call. Coming up in just over 30 minutes, because nobody combines sports and entertainment better than Mr. Eisen, you might have heard Taylor Swift and Travis Kelce are getting married tonight. Have already gotten married tonight with the bash being held at Madison Square Garden. Where does that belong amongst the most famous events in the history of the world's most famous arena? We'll get there, but straight ahead, got to hit the hardwood. 48 hours later, Does the Celtics' decision to trade Jaylen Brown to the Sixers make any more sense now? I'm Brian Weber. Always a blast to sit in for Mr. Eisen. I appreciate you sharing part of your holiday with us here on The Rich Eisen Show.
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10: Courage, community, common sense, hard work. They're the values that make Central Washington strong. But radicals in Olympia and Washington, D.C. are driving up costs, killing jobs, and attacking our way of life. As a mother, business owner, and daughter of a law enforcement officer, Amanda McKinney knows what working families are up against. Amanda has spent her life fighting for the people who work hard, play by the rules, and keep our communities safe. As county commissioner, Amanda backed law enforcement, fought tax hikes, defended property rights, and pushed back against costly mandates that hurt our children, farmers, and small businesses. Amanda McKinney

0: Urge to take on the radical politicians and win. That's why she has President Trump's complete and total endorsement. Lower costs, secure borders, stronger families. Amanda McKinney will fight alongside President Trump to protect our conservative values.
1: I'm Amanda McKinney, candidate for Congress, and I approve this message.
0: Paid for by Amanda McKinney for Washington.
2: My mom is a veteran and she was injured in the line of duty.
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Weber back with you. Friday edition of the Rich Eisen Show. We are live on the 3rd of July. 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The phone number is iconic, 844-204-RICH, 844-204-7424. 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My handle is BW Weber, Weber with two B's. Hope you're enjoying the program. However you're listening on our great affiliates, the ESPN Radio app, Sirius XM Channel 80, or my former employers at TuneIn. It's all about forward promotion, especially on a holiday, because you have so many other things going on, whether you're heading to the beach or getting ready to barbecue. So I need you to hang around for at least another 25 minutes, and then I'm going to put you on layaway. I'll give you credit, an IOU, and we can redeem it on Monday. Coming up then, the world's most famous arena, as they came up with themselves as a marketing slogan. I'm saying they, because I'm trying not to be a New Yorker anymore. I've left the city 35 years ago, but I'm looking for healthy detachment. Madison Square Garden, the new garden, because if you know history, there's been several of them. This one opened in 1968, hosting, let's call it the wedding bash, the celebration between Taylor Swift, Travis Kelce. In fact, that's probably where Rich is. Now, I don't ask Rich anything other than when the phone rings. It's not a question, it's a yes. I see Eisen pop up on caller ID. I just say yes, presuming he needs me to fill in. But given his stature as the face of NFL Network and the football connection to the soiree at MSG, maybe that's why Rich has the day off. He and Susie have trekked back to his hometown of New York City to be amongst the hoi polloi. Well, this is a sports show after all, so coming up a little bit later on in this first hour of the program,

0: should we position the wedding bash, even though, according to reports, they've already gotten married, no surprise. Taylor Swift, Travis Kelce at the Garden compared to, say, Game 4 that we just witnessed, the greatest comeback in the history of the NBA Finals, down 29 were the Knicks. We'll get there coming up. In advance of Connecting Entertainment 2, seminal events on the Big Word Friday in the NBA, I've had a couple days to sift through all of the implications of the Jaylen Brown trade. And before I share my thoughts on how Boston arrived at that conclusion and how they had to settle for so little in return, it's always best to check in with the principals. In fact, we can hear from Jaylen Brown himself. As you know, he's very comfortable on Twitch. He went back to that platform last night, sharing his mindset after the big trade.
1: Pack your bag, sayonara, buddy. Out of here. I will say, you know what I mean? I'm still processing everything, to be honest. Like, it's a bunch of, like, excitement, disappointment. It's a bunch of emotions. I'm still processing everything, so give me some time. But I'm also looking forward to what's to come next. I will say, there was definitely a message being sent, and that message was received. I wasn't thrilled with the amount of respect that was showed during this process. I think there was a bit of a lack of respect. I think it was fine at one point, and then out of nowhere, things just kind of went left. You know, I think Brad is probably getting a lot of the criticism. I wasn't thrilled the way he facilitated some of the conversations, but I definitely think there's more to it.
0: And I'm glad I set up the precise background of that sound on Twitch. Otherwise, you would be hitting your radio or dropping your phone. Do not adjust your audio device. There was nothing wrong with your speaker that, for lack of a better term, bloop. You would think I would know more about what it actually is called with a degree of specificity, having worked in radio for 35 years. Whatever that Twitch sound was, let you know that Jaylen was kicking it once more on social media. Many interesting takeaways. Among them, he received the message. Well, the message was pretty clear. We no longer want you to play for the Boston Celtics, alluding to Brad, is now former president of basketball operations, Brad Stevens, who effectively had to come up with any solution for the Jaylen Brown problem that has a few different factors that led to the outcome. Jaylen participated in it, according to reports, by either not feeling that he got enough respect, especially this year when he carried the team without Jason Tatum, went down with a torn ACL last year against the Knicks in the playoffs. And that was reflected, if you care about the details of MVP balloting, Jaylen Brown came in sixth, telling you just how much those who cover the league closely respected and identified the way he balled out. Now, that's balanced by Brian Windhorst, of course, the man who knows more about the NBA, along with Shams and a handful of other folks than the rest of us combined. Wendy has said, and you can check out not only his thoughts on ESPN.com, but we've been playing some of the sound here on ESPN Radio, that there was a perception within the Celtic organization that last year, Jaylen Brown wasn't even the MVP of his own team, because that franchise leans into analytics so healthfully. They think it's healthfully, and so robustly, they crunched the numbers, and they thought that Derek White had a more efficient and effective season than Jaylen Brown. Well, that's just nonsensical, and I'm all for smart. I'm all for having a brain that works, especially in sports, in which too often for decades, we just turned to people and said, well, what does your gut tell you? You have to have a balancing act. There's nothing wrong with data-driven analysis, but in what world can you say, objectively, Derek White had a better year than Jaylen Brown? But it gets back to the internal dynamics of that team. It gets back to the fact that Tatum is seen, and I can understand the distinction, as the one, and Brown was always going to be the 1A, even though he was spectacular without Tatum this year. There's also the perception that Brown maybe expressed too many opinions about not feeling that he was appreciated internally. There was a disconnect. Now, you could also point out that whenever there was conversation about who's going to move, it was always Jaylen Brown. Go back to when Kevin Durant was available last year before he went to Houston. Jaylen Brown's name was shot publicly. It could not have been more obvious that the Celtics were willing to move on from him with all the Giannis trade talk that went on for what felt like years before he finally took his talents to South Beach. So if you're Jaylen Brown, I can fully understand feeling slighted. And at that point, it's, to use the old divorce term, irreconcilable differences. Someone's got to go. Something's got to change. And that's how we get Brown to Philadelphia. But if we're just looking at the details of the trade, and I'm not saying this necessarily because I'm based in Southern California, as I come to you from our Regal studios in Los Angeles, I'm Brian Weber in for Rich. Hop aboard 844-204-RICH, 844-204-7424. The conversation never stops on the X platform. That is BW Weber, Weber with two Bs. In just over 15 minutes, we link the nuptials between Taylor Swift and Travis Kelce to the world of sports. Where does it belong amongst the most famous events at MSG? I'm here in Southern California, so I pay attention, believe it or not, to the Clippers as well. There is another team, and we'll talk LeBron and the Lakers in just over a half hour to tip off hour number two. I think if you just line up the package that the Clippers got in return for Kawhi Leonard from the Raptors, sending him back to a team he wants to play for, and he'll be virtually in basketball Siberia again. And I know the Raptors are quality organization, and they have a good roster, and he and Scotty Barnes can make a difference in the now muddled East. But players who are tucked away in Toronto, we rarely think about unless they're making a run to the title like Kawhi did in 2019. But for Kawhi Leonard, Clippers got Brandon Ingram, another player, two first and two seconds. For Jaylen Brown, coming off the best season of his career, Brad Stevens could only get Paul George, and I don't want to pick on Paul George because it's just too easy. It's like a human pinata. But, you know, beyond the PED suspension this year, Playoff P is a joke beyond the alliteration because he has come up very small in big postseason situations, and he's dealt with a slew of injuries, and he's not young. So that's the best you can get for Jaylen Brown. Well, some of that was a byproduct of Brown becoming a distressed asset because of the very public nature of the Giannis trade talk. Once it was clear Boston put him up on the block, what would you expect another GM to do unless they're committing professional malpractice? And I like the line that Chomps had the other day on SportsCenter that if you're just looking for a way to process this in real-life terms, the best Brad Stevens and the Celtics could do for Jaylen Brown was get 40 cents on the dollar. And it's quite an evolution because Shams also had the report that when the trade discussions between Boston and Philly started, the initial ask by Brad Stevens was five first-round picks. He went the full Mikal Bridges, and he wanted Vijay Edgecombe coming off his solid rookie year along with George. So if you start there and the goal is to meet somewhere in the middle, swing and a miss by Brad Stevens, who is one of the most respected GMs in all of sports. So why did he do the deal? Well, in part, he had to do the deal. There was no way you could bring Brown back given how toxic things have gotten, according to reports in Boston. Secondarily, this is boring, so I'll do it briefly, but and this is also a result of my years of being a fill-in host during the summertime. Not too long ago, and thank goodness the content gods have smiled upon us with the World Cup to be a major topic. Not too long ago, NBA free agency was tremendous. In fact, you could argue it was the best part of the NBA calendar with all the player movement. The league trying to emulate the NFL, looking for more parity, and you have to at least concede that point has been hammered home. That goal has been accomplished. We've had now eight consecutive different championships won by eight teams over the span of 8 years. That never happened before in the history of the NBA. And that's the NFL style parody they want, because the NFL is king for so many reasons. Among them, hope. just about every year, something like 23 of the last 24 years, a team has gone from worst to first. We just saw the Patriots benefit from their very straightforward schedule. I'll be kind on a holiday. Let's tell it like it is. Easy schedule to make that run from last place all the way to the Super Bowl. But once that more rigid CBA was agreed to by the players, who should have done more to object to it, but players are not missing game checks in modern sports, and that's going to be a fascinating thing to track when the baseball players get locked out at the end of the season. But let's just be grounded in the moment. It's only July. I don't have to go to baseball Armageddon when we get to November. The new CBA with that dreaded second apron you've heard about was the owners deciding to put handcuffs on themselves financially because they had no self-control. And they came up with this system that said, we can't spend unlimited dollars anymore. If we do, it's really hard to make any transactions. So once Boston's previous ownership decided to go Supermax with Tatum and Supermax with Brown, you knew long-term, both those guys were not going to be there for years to come. And if you're making a decision between Tatum over Brown, I can understand why Boston did that from a basketball perspective and from the standpoint of personalities. According to reports, Jalen is just not always to deal with, easy to deal with. Most organizations can't be delighted that he's that transparent on social media as he is. Now, it hasn't hurt Kevin Durant, but Durant's also a veteran much further along in his career. So I think Boston reviewed last year's surprising success. Remember, conventional wisdom around the league was once Tatum went down, last season was going to be a gap year. And Boston was going to try to rebuild on the fly. And in retrospect, a lot of the moves they made heading into last season, departing with veterans like Al Horford, who's 117 years old, and Porzingis and Holiday, were done in the name of the salary cap. But even though they had that wholesale change of the roster, mostly because Brown was dynamic, they were still the two seed in the East. And of course, then massively underachieved when they lost to the Sixers in seven games, in part because they simply cannot stop shooting three-pointers. Back to that analytics argument in Boston, that's a really interesting paradigm to go with. So they crunch the numbers. They think Derek White is better than Jaylen Brown. Now, the answer is he's more affordable. But they also say, hey, even when you cannot hit a single three-pointer and you're down 15 in an elimination game, you know what? Keep jacking up threes. It makes no sense to me, even with an understanding of what the numbers suggest. You got to have a degree of the human element, but that's Boston's problem. And we know what their core is now moving forward, trying to replicate what they did this season in surprising fashion with Jaylen Brown, White, Peyton Pritchard, and now you slide Paul George and Jason Tatum in there. I don't think Boston's going to be lousy. In fact, I think Boston's going to be in the top four in the East because we just saw what that core can do with one superstar. Now, there's a big if here, if Paul George can stay healthy. But he's part of that deal primarily to make the salary cap situation work. As for Philadelphia, and when I was filling in on Friday for Rich last time, I'm Brian Weber in for Rich Eisen. You can express your thoughts on the X platform. That's BW Weber, Weber with two B's. I was going through my pecking order in the East. Hierarchy's too big a word, especially as a fill-in hack. I was going with the Knicks so long as they could bring everybody back, knowing they wouldn't. Do I have to say the dreaded second apron again? The Knicks wait better than half a century. And then James Dolan decides, or he listens to his basketball people, no, I'm going to get a little bit more carefully when it comes to looking at the bottom line. I'm going to scrutinize my finances with a more rigorous approach, meaning they did not retain Mitchell Robinson, who I think is the most important of the players that was on the cusp. Will they stay or will they go? Yes, they got Shaman. Yes, they got Alvarado. But to see Robinson move within the division is not easy for Knicks fans to process. Another name you got to throw into the mix for reasons why to believe the Celtics are going to compete again next year. And I think being the top four in the East, obviously with the Knicks, I am not as much of a buyer of Miami as others are. Yeah, you got Giannis and you got Bam. And then what? Who's going to make a shot from the perimeter? And coming up when we talk LeBron in just over 20 minutes, maybe it's a LeBron situation returning to South Beach. That is on the docket, and we'll get there coming up. Now you got to put Philly in that top four as well with the, let's go, if one more time, if Joel Embiid can stay healthy. And unfortunately, he's made of glass. He can never stay healthy, even though he came back for that Game 7 victory at the Garden and then got banged up immediately in the following series when the Knicks swept the Sixers, as they did with that historical march through the Eastern Conference on their way to the title. Embiid plus Brown plus Maxey plus Edgecombe, that's a talented team. And what about LeBron in that mix as well? Think about other clubs who have a real chance of competing in the East. I'm not going to buy Indy that much, but they get Halliburton back from his ripped ACL. If you care, the young Pistons led by Cade Cunningham had the best record in the East last year. It looks like they're going to keep Jalen Duren, even though he disappeared in the postseason. And the Cavaliers made it to the conference finals. Yes, they got embarrassed by the Knicks, but that's still an accomplishment. And they're going to run it back with Spider Mitchell and Harden and maybe LeBron. So, to sum it up, Boston should have gotten more, but the way they butchered things from an optic standpoint, they got the best they could have. They probably should have been a lot more on the down low, as you kids used to say. And probably should have figured out that Giannis was not going to come their direction. So they took that big swing. They got burned. And this is what they had to settle for. As for Philly, you go from a team mired in a lot of questions to suddenly having a lot of answers. And maybe, just maybe, Embiid can finally stay healthy. And everything changes in 76er land. I'm Brian Weber in for Rich Eisen, 844-204-RICH, the number to call. That is 844-204-7424. Coming up, more NBA 20 minutes from now as we tip off hour number two of the program. We'll talk LeBron and Philly and Cleveland and Miami and Golden State. What about the Knicks? That is percolating as well. But straight ahead, because no show integrates sports and entertainment better than the Rich Eisen Show, you may have heard about a little wedding ceremony taking place tonight at Madison Square Garden. It's Travis and Taylor walking down the aisle, at least metaphorically. Where does that event rank among the most famous sporting events ever held at the world's most famous arena? That is coming up as we roll on live on this day before Independence Day. I'm Brian Weber in for Rich. This is the Rich Eisen Show.
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0: This is the Rich Eisen Show. I'm Brian Weber. Always a blast whenever I'm in for Rich and the gang. 844-204-RICH, number to call. 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Or you can lurk in the shadows of social media on the X platform. My handle is BW Weber, Weber with two B's. First hour flying by, in my opinion. I hope it's been equally accessible, because your opinion matters more as a listener. And a reminder, hire right the first time with LinkedIn Hiring Pro. 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As we power our way closer to the second hour of the program, we're going to hit that hour heavily with the NBA. My clock management skills were not as precise as I wanted them to be. So we will get to LeBron James, and I mentioned not just trying to be glib as a hokey fill-in guy. When I was going through the list of teams that LeBron has been linked to, and the usual suspects include the Warriors, a homecoming to the Cavs, a different kind of homecoming to the Heat. Now the Sixers in play. We'll get an update from Shams Charania on that in the next hour of the program. What do you know? Because Team LeBron spins things better than anybody. However you perceive LeBron and his camp, they understand how to feed the media beast on his podcast that was taped recently. Rich Paul says that the Knicks would have been LeBron's number one destination if they had not won the title, understanding now they don't have room for him. But is he also throwing out some tea leaves that could be read by the Brains Trust in New York, led by Leon Rose and, of course, James Dolan when he's not meddling? We'll talk LeBron's future coming up. Could it include the world's most famous arena? Well, to link things to the soccer conversation that we use to kick off the program, having grown up about 25 minutes outside of New York City, and it was a different era back then. Remember, if you're, let's say, over 35, there was a time in which cell phones did not dominate every aspect of our life, and you weren't able to be tracked by your loved ones, and maybe that's why I'm single in my mid-50s. I have never agreed to, oh, let me see your location on your phone. And I got nothing to hide. I just don't need somebody following me like the CIA. Well, late 70s, early 80s, our parents were much more laissez-faire, or let's say trusting. I used to hop on the train, meet my father in Madison Square Garden to watch everything, including the circus when it was a thing, and the New York Arrows of the major indoor soccer league. I'm not going to be that self-indulgent as we link the world of sports to what is happening tonight at MSG with the very subtle and private marriage that's going to occur, although they have to be married already, right? I don't need to see the actual wedding license, but the New York Post is rarely wrong. That's why they don't get sued. They're reporting that the wedding has already occurred between Taylor Swift and Travis Kelce. This will be the world's biggest bash for how many millions of dollars? Doesn't make any sense to me, but you don't mess with a bridezilla, especially when she is among the most recognizable figures on the planet. So let's connect this famous event to the most famous events in the history of this garden. Yeah, I'm nerding out, but this is my gimmick after all. This one built in 1968. There's been a series of MSGs over the years. And of course, this one, if you know anything about geography, is not located in Madison Square. But if we're running through the most resonant events in the history of this building, well, I was talking Knicks, and this is not just recency bias, it's the greatest comeback in the history of the NBA in the finals. Down 29. 29, Mrs. Bueller. I still do not understand, even as someone who grew up rooting for the Knicks, how the Spurs gagged away that lead, although you recall they led by at least 12 points in all five games of that series. They kicked it around, allowing the Knicks finally to break through. We put that on the short list along, if I'm saying MSG and the Knickerbockers, what comes to mind? 1970, NBA Finals, close your eyes unless you're driving. Here comes Willis Reed limping out in Game 7 to beat the Lakers. So that checks the hoops portion of the list. Hockey, love the coverage here on ESPN. What a great story the Carolina Hurricanes were, led by Rod the Bob, winning the cup as a head coach and a captain in Carolina. Got to go 1994. Stephane Matteau wins the Rangers' first cup since 1940. Boxing, when it was a thing, if I say MSG, I could give you a whole litany of super fights, but nothing bigger, especially from a standpoint of cultural importance, than Ali Frazier 1 and 2. Then followed up by the Thrilla in Manila. What else can we throw in there? Frank Sinatra. And now I've killed the audience, and yes, I'm 117 years old. But if you're looking for something to listen to, and you're not aware of an album that was a documentary on TV as well called The Main Event, the chairman of the board, Francis Albert, had a series of concerts at MSG, and this one included a live introduction in 1974 provided by the one and only Howard Cosell. I will not do a bad Cosellian impersonation, but the gist is, as Frank comes out, he has loved and he has lost, so we'll give Francis a slot in there. And then I got to mention professional wrestling at least once when I fill in, although now I feel like I have carte blanche given the partnership between ESPN and the WWE. You know where I'm going. Hulkamania running wild. The first WrestleMania. We didn't call it WrestleMania 1. We just called it WrestleMania 1985. Hulk Hogan, brother. And Mr. T, if I was lame, I would do the pop quiz. Who was in the other corner? Roddy Piper. Mr. Wonderful, Paul Orndorff. And everyone always forgets Cowboy Bob Orton as their third participant. Of course, he meddled. And you know the rest of the story as Hogan and Mr. T prevailed. Have I missed anything? Tried my best to be comprehensive. Also, did not want to go further back in the hot tub time machine than I normally do. Let me know on the X platform, BW Weber, Weber with two B's, and we will scour social media and keep our eyes open on TV to see if Rich and Susie will be making their way to MSG as guests for now the most anticipated wedding in at least, what, the last 10 years? Maybe 30 years back to the royal wedding. And sadly, as a fill-in host, I am not allowed within even 500 yards of MSG. 1 hour down, another hour on the way. Back to the NBA, the latest on LeBron James, and we'll check in with Kurt Heelan from NBCSports.com. I'm Brian Weber, in for Rich. Hang with us as we continue live on the 3rd of July on ESPN Radio.
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0: 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It's Brian Weber.
3: It is another hour of the program, and it's great to have you with us on a holiday. If you are working, you have my permission, my authorization as a Filipinos to mail it in. Stick it to the man and enjoy independence on the day before Independence Day. 844-204-RICH is the phone number. That's 844-204-7424. Appreciate the interaction so far. On the X platform, let's keep that going. My handle is BW Weber, Weber with two B's. Coming up, 20 minutes, we'll incorporate our first of two guests today, Talking Hoops with Kurt Helin, lead NBA writer for NBCSports.com. Next hour, the final hour of the show, we'll talk some baseball with Gabe Lex of USA Today. What has happened to the Yankees in addition to missing Aaron Judge with the rib injury? Bronx Bombers in free fall, having lost seven in a row. Let's jump right in, talking more NBA. If you missed the first hour, I will give you a little bit of latitude because it's a holiday. But in general, where you been? I'm only asking for 3 hours a day. Now, yes, I am needy, as I self-report. But that's not a huge request. Just three of the 24 hours. But if you have been busy easing into the long holiday weekend, you miss conversation of the red card that will live in infamy. What's going to happen with Balogun? 99% chance FIFA will not do the right thing. He is going to have to sit out after getting the red card in the impressive 2-0 win over Bosnia-Herzegovina as we get set now for the next biggest game in the history of American soccer on Monday in Seattle against Belgium. And I'm back with you on Monday, so we're going to go in-depth on that match coming up in the next program. We also spent a large portion of the first hour talking Jaylen Brown. A reminder, if you miss any part of any program, you can listen anytime on demand. The Outstanding Podcast will be dropped shortly after the conclusion of the program. And because I'm working with a new team in Bristol, Connecticut, always great to have professionals down the line, they may want to grab a hold of something or sit down. Because I say this just to reintroduce myself to the audience as a fill-in guy. I'm Brian Weber, in for Rich Eisen. If you know me at all, and that's real presumptuous as a fill-in guy on a holiday, it would be because of my time at NFL Network when I worked with Rich. That's how I wound up here, in addition to believing the philosophy, your best ability is availability. But the goal on radio, because it's the most personal of the media, is to be transparent. Maybe I should whisper this. I love basketball more than football. Basketball's a better sport, aesthetically, even with all the three-point nonsense changing the game. It's a quicker watch. I'll extrapolate and connect it to soccer. Why do you think so many people are connecting with soccer now for the first time beyond the nationalism of Team USA and the games being hosted across North America? It moves, even with the nonsense of the hydration breaks, just to give the broadcasters more of an opportunity to squeeze in commercials. Although, I'm watching the Spanish language broadcast because they're purists and they keep the coverage where it is. But my whole point of my basketball dissertation is I'm the type of guy, when we get to the summer, who loves to go through extravagant trade scenarios. And this year, I didn't have to. Because think about the sequence over the last 2 weeks or so. Giannis gets dealt, finally going to Miami. Ja Morant, people overlook that deal going to Portland, once the face of the franchise in Memphis. now, because of injuries and his legal issues, deemed expendable. Ball in Minnesota, gonna run with the Ant-Man. It's combustible, but it's interesting. And the Jaylen Brown deal that we broke down probably in too granular detail, but I just love going through different permutations and the fallout and the implications, which gets us to the man who knows how to conjure up different ways of captivating our attention. Not only is monetarily LeBron James a billionaire, if attention were a currency, he'd be Elon Musk. He'd be a trillionaire in the sports world because he understands how to put himself front and center in every conversation. That's why I don't anticipate his quote-unquote decision this time to come anytime soon for a couple reasons. He's going to enjoy the process, and secondarily, he likes the fact that guys like me are talking about him. So, with that as the overview, I mentioned in passing, but I understand the audience is always changing. Conventional wisdom has said once LeBron made it official, he would not be returning to L.A., even though the Lakers had to go through the motions of being interested in having him finish his career here in Southern California. The short list of teams that emerged as potential destinations were the Warriors, the Cavaliers, the Heat, and now the 76ers have emerged in the wake of their blockbuster deal, picking up Jaylen Brown. So, let's get perspective from ESPN senior NBA insider Shams Charania on where the Sixers fit in among the teams vying for LeBron.
4: The Sixers are pitching LeBron James and his agent Rich Paul at Clutch Sports in the wake of getting Jaylen Brown aboard. We know the face of this team, Tyrese Maxey. He has a relationship with LeBron James. But listen, the Sixers are a late inclusion in this process. Over the last 24, 48 hours, teams around the league that I speak to, this has been Cleveland, Golden State, Miami, as far as the teams that make the most logical sense for LeBron James. There's always going to be one or two others, right? A team like the Sixers.
3: And that's Shams on SportsCenter. And we talk about sourcing and we talk about being plugged in. Who better than Mr. Charania to give you the information you need? Now, I don't have that kind of network, but I do have a lot of years of barking behind a microphone. In fact, if you care at all about the particulars of my background in broadcasting, I got very lucky to get a job at a very young age in the San Francisco Bay Area, a Doogie Howser-esque run. Another contemporary reference. Sometimes you got to have a search engine as I'm moving along on the program. And one of my gigs was to be the sideline reporter of the Golden State Warriors. Why is that relevant to this conversation? Well, I've kept in touch with people who remained employed in the San Francisco Bay Area. Maybe I was exiled to Los Angeles, or no, I wanted to go to a bigger market so I could fill in for Rich. Point being, the people I have kept in touch with who are connected to the Warriors in the general sense say they're ready to do whatever it takes, and this is not a new vantage point, but I'm amplifying what's out there, to get LeBron. And does that mean to placate Rich Paul and to make sure LeBron is happy to go all in, quote unquote, to get Anthony Davis? The answer I'm hearing is yes. Now, that is going to be cumbersome because, and talking salary cap is dreadfully boring audio, so I never try to get too deep in the weeds. But you've presumably, if you're listening to this on the holiday, heard enough about how it works in the NBA. You got to match contracts for contracts and salary slots. So conventional wisdom says the easiest path to get AD from Washington, where he's never played a game. He goes to Dallas, gets hurt, then he gets flipped to Washington, but LeBron respects him, feels like they have continuity on the court. To get Davis to the San Francisco Bay Area means Jimmy Butler's got to head to the Wizards, or at least his contract, and then they could come to some buyout settlement, and Jimmy can figure out where he's going to go. And remember, he's still rehabbing the torn ACL, and all signs point to the veteran not being available for opening night in October. So you have the Warriors. And from a LeBron standpoint, and one other thing to think about this time for LeBron, it is certainly not about the money, but money is an issue. You don't get to become a billionaire without looking for other ways to keep score in addition to what you already have in the banking account. Remember last year, LeBron made $52 million with the Lakers. Does that mean he's going to try to squeeze out a few more bucks from his preferred destination? Not necessarily, but just be mindful that the bottom line is the bottom line, and he's going to want to get at least the mid-level exception, depending on where he goes and depending on his priorities, because Rich Paul, who understands how to play the political game better than most, has said that LeBron's motivation in this chapter of his career is to pursue happiness. Now, that's a great goal. In fact, if I was happier, I'd probably be less interesting on the radio. I'm Brian Weber, bearing my soul in for Rich. Coming up in less than 15 minutes, we will continue the NBA conversation when we're joined by Kurt Helin, lead NBA writer for NBCSports.com. But how do you put that nebulous on a big word Friday? How do you put that vague concept, chasing happiness, into practical terms? For LeBron, I think some of it is a result of how he sees himself on the court. And you can't tell me that one of his motivations to leave the Lakers wasn't the fact that he knew he's the third option, as he was this year when the Lakers had that nice run before Luka and Austin Reeves went down, and when the Lakers not only internally communicated to LeBron that Austin Reeves was their priority in terms of the offseason maneuvering, when they gave him the max as an undrafted player, that told LeBron, if you're going to hang with us, there's not a lot left for you. And incidentally, I think the Lakers did well in their attempt to get younger, also to change the culture, because while LeBron was the marquee name the Lakers needed prior to getting Luka handed to them by Nico Harrison, he's got a large personality and he's got desires that need to be fulfilled. So the dynamic, the vibe within the organization will change. And to appease Luka, because he's now the face that runs the place, they went out and got the premier big man he was looking for in seven-footer Walker Kessler. Now, the issue with Walker is coming off a big injury last year, 24, unrefined. But if the goal was to get a rim protector, mission accomplished there, you throw in Grimes as a 3-and-D guy. The Lakers got younger, they got more roster flexibility, and they closed the door on the LeBron era. Now, where is LeBron going to walk through the next threshold? Golden State makes sense from the personality standpoint. Teaming with Steph Curry, Olympic teammates, they have a good friendship. And if LeBron didn't want to be the third option for the Lakers, he could be the running mate with Steph. Yes, Steph is number one, but they could see themselves as equals, especially peers in terms of Hall of Fame careers. All right, shift that to Philadelphia. I just don't see it. Let's presume for once Embiid is healthy. You have a former MVP. Now you have Jaylen Brown coming off the best season of his career. And Maxey, you can fill it up. And Edgecombe, who had a solid rookie year. They're all going to defer to LeBron in some way because he's the king. But is he option 3, 2.5? It just does not make a lot of sense to me from a cohesion standpoint. You can say the same thing about Cleveland, but James Harden is a facilitator. Now, he also completely disappears in the postseason, but if you had LeBron coming home again, maybe Harden wouldn't feel the need to jack up 10 to 15 threes, that he's only going to make one or two of them. So from that chemistry standpoint, the X factor, LeBron in Cleveland makes more sense to me. Miami, I don't get it unless he wants to hang out in South Beach, or they have so many needs, they would have room for Bronny. Because what happens to the kid who's gravy trained his old man now that Pops is taking his talents elsewhere? When will this be resolved? I think it goes through at least the first week of Summer League, because LeBron will be seen courtside, kicking in Vegas. Those of us with a microphone, and everybody has a show now because we all have phones, will be running our gums about the future of LeBron, and that's exactly how he likes it. And I'll pose this question to Kurt Helin. I think it's fair. Too bad we're not on the simulcast on Disney Plus. To get out the Sharpie and cross off the Knicks, he is not going to the Knicks. It just does not work at all from a financial standpoint, nor would they mess with their chemistry even more than they have by allowing Robinson to go to Boston. You finally win the championship for the first time in 53 years. You do not need the LeBron effect in New York City. I'm Brian Weber, in for Rich. I will check the interaction on the X platform coming up. Hit me up there, BW Weber, Weber with two B's. 35 minutes from now, because tomorrow's all about scarfing down hot dogs with the competition coming up in Coney Island. You can see it on ESPN2 and simulcast for the first time at ABC. I'm going to take you inside the world of competitive eating. Could be a little bit grotesque, but I'll try my best not to get to the most gory of the foods. But straight ahead, we'll maintain our basketball momentum. How did the Clippers get more in return for Kawhi Leonard than the Celtics got in their trade for Jaylen Brown with the Sixers? We'll find out when we bring in Kurt Helin, lead NBA writer for NBCSports.com, as we continue on this Friday edition of the program. I'm Brian Weber, in for Rich. This is The Rich Eisen Show.
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7: My name is Joel, and I came to St. Jude Children's Research Hospital in December of 1987 to be treated for osteosarcoma, which is bone cancer. 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

0: It's the Rich Eisen Show on this Friday, heading into the long holiday weekend. I'm Brian Weber. I appreciate you spending time with us. 844-204-RICH is the phone number, 844-204-7424, or hit me up on the X platform, BW Weber, Weber with two B's. In 30 minutes, we take you inside the world of competitive eating in advance of a tradition unlike any other. Joey Chestnut doing his thing tomorrow in Coney Island. Full coverage on ESPN2 and simulcast on ABC. But it's always a pleasure to talk basketball with an old friend. Let's say hello to Kurt Heedlund, lead NBA writer for NBCSports.com. Kurt, I appreciate you taking the time on a holiday. How are you?
1: I'm doing well. And for the record, if I were in the Nathan's hot dog eating contest, I think I could get 2 to 3 down easily. So.
0: And how much of a time duration? We talking 30 seconds, 10 minutes? What's the length?
1: I don't know. How much time do they have? I get to about 3 and I'm going to be done.
0: Okay, remember you have to eat the buns as well. Can you tell? Yeah, I've been on the air around July 4th many years, and I know all of the particulars of what Joey Chestnut does. And you and I have been having conversations like this for many years. So

0: As we're both based in Southern California, let me connect the Clippers to all of the consternation on the East Coast about how little the Celtics got in return for Jaylen Brown. Kurt, how did the Clippers get a better package of assets sending Kawhi Leonard to Toronto in return than the Celtics got for Jaylen Brown?
1: I think that that's a failure on the Celtics front office's part, right? Like, that return is stunning. And I think when you talk to people around the league, there's people who can start to try to make the argument, hey, maybe you move off of Jaylen Brown and you change how you're going to play a little bit and you do some other things. And if they'd gotten Giannis, that there was some real logic to that. But it's the return everybody keeps coming back to. Like, that's not near enough. Where Kawhi, that was, considering he's 35 and has a, we'll politely just call it an injury history, that was a pretty good return for the Clippers.
0: Fascinating. And a lot of it comes down to the fact that we know Jaylen Brown at this point was a distressed asset because he'd been publicly shopped most recently in connection with Giannis. Hey, Kurt, I wasn't going to ask you about this, but since I'm discussing the Clippers, are we ever going to get a resolution to the no-show job Kawhi Gate scandal that the league's been investigating now for months?
1: Oh, I think so, but they're going to wait till I'm on vacation and make me come back.
0: Right.
1: Everybody's anticipating this to come down. And by the way, come down pretty hard on the Clippers is kind of the buzz around the league. But even Adam Silver at the finals at his press conference was basically saying, I'd like this thing to wrap up. And this is being done by an outside firm. It's not within his direct control that way. But if the guy paying the bill says, let's wrap this up, I get a feeling they're going to wrap this up at some point pretty soon.
0: Okay, I was just thinking about the news dump, although that would be so obvious to drop it today, right? I can't see that kind of choreography.
1: No.
0: Don't look here. It's July 4th, and Joey Chestnut, forget about this scandal.
1: Yeah, exactly. Yeah, the Friday night news dump kind of thing is it would be very NBA, but that's only if they're going to cover things up. My impression is you're going to see possible owner suspension, massive fines, picks taken away, a lot of punishment to the Clippers, and probably not much, if any, to Kawhi.
0: Funny how that works, and as you know, and we'll pivot to a different topic in a moment, the owner of the Raptors runs the Board of Governors. A coincidence, perhaps? .. We'll lay that out as I go conspiracy with my friend Kurt Helin, lead NBA writer for NBCSports.com. I'm Brian Weber in for Rich. This is the Rich Eisen Show. So, back to the Jaylen Brown deal. How do you view both the Celtics and the Sixers now?
1: The 76ers are legit contenders. To me, they are now, I mean, let's be honest, you're banking on Joel Embiid's knees to make it through the playoffs. But that is a legitimately very good team now with an elite backcourt. Now you've got Jaylen Brown on the wing and Embiid in the paint and some depth around them. Like, that is a team that's going to be knocking on the door with the Knicks and should be near the top of the East. Boston takes a step back right now. I don't know, you know, what other moves they've got, although they say they are not just flipping Paul George. And Paul George, when he's healthy, is still a good player, not a great player, but like a good player, and overpaid for where he is. But that's going to be a good team in Boston, but I don't know. I've kind of knocked them back. I was just putting together a list this morning and I've knocked them back to a second tier in the East. Like, I don't think they're threatening Philadelphia or Boston and maybe Indiana if everything comes together for them again at the top of the East. And Detroit, I guess, is in there too. Yeah.
0: Yeah. They had the best record in the East last year and certainly a young nucleus with Cade Cunningham. It looks like they're going to keep Jaylen Duren, although he disappeared in the postseason. I'm Brian Weber taking you across the NBA with Kurt Helin of NBCSports.com. Kurt, allow me to go through this exercise involving LeBron's decision-making and his future. I will name a team, and you say how likely or unlikely it is you think LBJ could wind up there. So let's start with the Golden State Warriors. Likely, unlikely, in between, what do you think?
1: I still think they are one of the couple of favorites, or maybe three, like at the top of my list. They check a lot of boxes. They are close to home, where his family's not moving out of Los Angeles. It is a nostalgic trip and a lot of fun to play with Steph Curry and Draymond Green. There's a real attraction there. So it checks a lot of boxes. It does not check the we're going to contend for a title box, and it really depends on how much LeBron wants that.
0: And then what do you make of the Anthony Davis connection to all of this?
1: I don't think Washington's trading him at all to anyone, at least not now. That might change around the trade deadline, but I think they're looking at the market right now, and people are going to want to see him play. He hasn't played a ton in a while. So I don't think that's happening with Golden State. I think if LeBron goes, it's without AD.
0: We open this hour of the program getting the insights from ESPN's lead NBA insider, Shams Charania, on the 76ers. What do you make of that situation?
1: That's the hot, sexy name. Mm-hmm. It's not impossible. He doesn't have the direct connections to Philadelphia the same way he does some of the other teams in here. And it comes back to the question I just asked earlier about them contending, which is, if LeBron is going to Philly to contend, is he willing to bank on Joel Embiid's knees being there? Because, again, LeBron at this point is a top 30 player in the league, probably an all-star, but they need Embiid to be that guy. And he'd be – I just don't see the fit as well in Philly. But that is a hot name right now, just because – that's a hot name right now for everybody. That's a very good team.
0: Talk hoops with Kurt Heelan. Check out his great work covering the NBA on NBCSports.com. How about another homecoming for LeBron going back to Cleveland?
1: That's another team at the top of the list for me. That's a team that has won a lot of games the last 2 years, made it deeper into the playoffs this year, but seems to be missing that something. And that something is having LeBron there can help with the James Harden and the playoff issues sometimes, because LeBron does raise his game there. Maybe he is the glue and the kind of veteran leader in the locker room voice that they need to put them over the top and a little more, again, more talent. I think that's one of the teams at the top of the list.
0: And then finally, taking his talents back to South Beach to run with Giannis and Bam.
1: Distinctly possible, but I think they're less likely, not just because of the bad blood that used to be there. Supposedly everybody's kind of matured past that, but how good is that team? Mm-hmm. Even with LeBron, with Giannis and Bam, there's just not a ton of depth there. I'm not sure that they are at the top of the East right now. They're more in the middle. Again, I don't think they're competing in the top with those top, very top teams. They're still kind of half a step behind him. Maybe I'm underestimating Giannis, but I just don't see it yet. And I'm not sure LeBron goes back to that. I think it would be kind of funny and ironic, though, that Giannis pushes so hard to get traded to Miami. And if LeBron goes there, he's like the third most popular player on the team.
0: Welcome to the NBA. And now that we've established breaking news only happens when you go on vacation, when do you expect LeBron to make his decision? Any rough timetable? How long could this play out?
1: By the way, the other team I'd keep an eye on is Denver. I think Denver could legitimately be that team. Mm. He's close to the Cronkies. That team can win. They could really use him. Just something to watch.
0: Okay.
1: I think that falls in the next week or so. Like, he's dragging it out, but this isn't – and this isn't, the free agency moves fast now. Teams are filling up their roster spots. They're going to need to know from LeBron, because if he's not coming there, they've got to make other moves. They can't wait around. So after the 4th of July, but maybe probably during summer league at some point in the next week or so.
0: Thank you for throwing Denver in so I don't have to go with the mystery team. We always have to have a mystery team when we're talking LeBron James. I'm Brian Weber in for Rich. This is the July 3rd edition of the Rich Eisen Show, and we are focusing on the NBA with Kurt Heelan of NBCSports.com. Kurt, obviously the Lakers were looking to get younger, and they were looking for more of a cap-friendly situation with more roster flexibility, led by picking up the 7-footer Walker Kessler. What do you think this means in the short term? Where do you slot the Lakers right now, knowing that San Antonio and Oklahoma City still run the West?
1: Yeah, that ultimately that's the problem for everybody in the West, and frankly the NBA looking at a title, is that those two teams are so good. And I know the Knicks beat them in the playoffs last year, but that was a Spurs team that kind of was ahead of the curve getting to the finals, and they're going to be harder to beat next year. I think, though, the Lakers with this move are, like, third best team in the West right now. Like, I trust them more than Minnesota and what they're doing there. I just like the way they've come together. They were good last year. I trust them more than Denver, which is trying to kind of reshape its roster a little bit. Kessler, if he can stay healthy, remember, he played 5 games after shoulder surgery last year and 50-something the year before. Like, he's got to stay on the floor. But if he does, he is exactly what they need as a rim protector with Reeves and Doncic out there. They're going to generate plenty of offense with those two guys. And Doncic has made some, with all due respect to Daniel Gafford and Derek Lively and a whole bunch of other guys before them, he's made some nice centers look really good. Kessler's going to look really good finishing for them because he's a little more talented than those guys.
0: Kurt, always a pleasure. As we say goodbye, I do have the particulars of when you compete next year in the hot dog eating contest. So you got all these buns and you got all these dogs. You have 10 minutes to achieve the goal. So what's the under-over? You said 3 hot dogs in 10 minutes? I think you're selling yourself short, my man.
1: I could probably get down, God, I don't know, 5, 6 maybe. My problem is I'm going to stop and put mustard on them. And maybe some relish. And
0: well, you have to have a strategy. You have to have a game plan there.
1: Yeah, exactly. So I'm not sure that's going to help.
0: Kurt, always a pleasure. And now you have a year to get ready, get on the cholesterol meds, get that number under control, and then go wild like our guy Joey Chestnut does every July 4th.
1: Yeah, I've also watched them dip the hot dog buns in water, and I can't, dude.
0: It's a thing. It's a thing. Kurt, I appreciate you making the time, heading into a holiday weekend. Thanks for the information again on ESPN Radio.
1: Take care.
0: That's my friend Kurt Heelan throwing out the Denver Nuggets. Da, da, da. I do my best to be comprehensive. One of these days, because I continue to have no shame and just outright beg to get on the simulcast, maybe there's a reason I'm radio only. Well, I don't live under a drawbridge, but you are where you're supposed to be as I get metaphysical with you heading into a holiday weekend. I am an old school person. I write things out. If only I had a trapper keeper to organize all of this material, and I have a long list of potential destinations for LeBron, and I wrote in the Knicks 45 minutes ago. Nuggets are interesting, although when's the last time Denver did anything that aggressive? In fact, after winning the title, they have scaled down thinking about. Clearly, there was a disconnect internally with Michael Malone. It's going to be very interesting to see what he does now on campus at North Carolina. Think about the dynamics of that university with Michael, who did a great job on ESPN with their NBA coverage before he got that job, and the hoodie mumbling his way to further losses after last year was a disaster. But since winning that title, even though Stan Kroenke has unlimited resources, always good to marry into the Walmart family. They've been financially conservative. They have not taken big swings. We'll throw it out there. In fact, I know we have coverage across the Rocky Mountains. You're a Nugget family. You buy in that 844-204-RICH. They could certainly use LeBron as somebody who, Kurt said accurately, still a top 30 player in the NBA when healthy, and he was finally mortal this year. Although he's been a cyborg throughout his career with all the wear and tear. Plus, how many more seasons did he play when you add up all the playoff games? Finally had some physical issues this year, but still played at a high level. He'd be the third option there. And you have an interesting superstar in the Joker who seems like a chill dude. In many ways, he loves his horses much more than the ups and downs of a long 82-game season. Interesting also to hear Kurt say that all the talk about Anthony Davis going to Golden State may amount to nothing. And if you're the Wizards, now this gets back to the what if I keep saying about Joel Embiid, what if Anthony Davis could finally stay healthy? But here's your cliche on a holiday edition of the program. You are what you consistently do. And Anthony Davis is never healthy. I covered him in the 2012 Final Four at the Superdome, when he looked like not only someone who was going to be a franchise player in the league, he looked destined to win multiple MVP awards. Because if you know about his history, He developed physically late in high school, was a guard until he shot up with the extra inches, and then had the handle of somebody who grew up in the backcourt who could also obviously take it to the rim. But unfortunately, he's been made of glass, never able to consistently stay on the floor. That's how you get the moniker of street clothes. But I don't know why the Wizards took a pile of cash and lit it on fire to keep Trae Young. I don't have a problem with retaining him, but who were they bidding against to give him something close to $200 million? You throw in A.J. DeBonsa, who's going to be the man who finally makes at least Washington relevant, as they have been in the death spiral of tanking for years. But that's all down the road. In our immediate future, as Kurt laid out, and I will defer to his expert opinion, he feels like within the next 7 days, once we get to the real Summer League, quote-unquote, in Vegas, and you'll have the California version in Sacramento and Salt Lake, but the Vegas situation, because it's Vegas and because all the NBA execs show up, feels like a basketball convention, a basketball gathering. I think within a week, and I'll just steal from Kurt, and coincidentally, I'll be in for Rich next week, so perhaps the content gods will shine upon me once more, hand me the gift of 3 hours of all LeBron talk all the time. I'm Brian Weber in for Rich. We'll call this last call for phone calls, and I'm a realist on a holiday. It's going to be a lot of me and little of you, unless you want to keep the chatter going on the X platform. That is BW Weber, Weber with two B's. Jot down the phone number for next week, 844-204-RICH. Coming up in the next hour of the program, I am a traditionalist. I believe in America. I believe in baseball. We have to talk some baseball. And by some, I mean about 10 to 15 minutes of entertaining and hopefully compelling analysis. Coming up in the next hour, 20 past, when we have the baseball round the bases segment with Gabe Lax of USA Today. At the top of the hour, more thoughts on our takeaways of what has happened so far in the NBA. With the blockbuster moves of Giannis going to Miami and Jaylen Brown going to Philadelphia. Now Ball running with the Ant-Man in Minnesota and LeBron still making up his mind. Does any of that or any one of those moves impact the top of the standings, the balance of power among the teams that have a legitimate chance of winning it all as Knicks try to defend their title? And you got San Antonio versus Oklahoma City, presumably for years to come. But straight ahead, it's one of the things I look forward to as a veteran of working in and around July 4th. The countdown to the Nathan's Famous Hot Dog Eating Contest is underway. Full coverage tomorrow on ESPN2 and simulcast for the first time on ABC. You know about the greatness of Joey Chestnut, but did you know there are competitions involving bologna, bagels, and bananas? And yeah, I just stopped at the bees. I couldn't keep going with this cornucopia of outrageous caloric details. I'm Brian Weber, in for Rich. We take you inside the world of competitive eating straight ahead on The Rich Eisen Show.
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19: Giannis Antetokounmpo, he is a member of my Miami Heat. 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
20: Well, now we have to deal with LeBron.
19: 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Yeah. Come on home, Bron.
20: Nobody ripped LeBron more than Amber Wilson.
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0: People always ask about, like, traveling with Marty and stuff. 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

0: Weber in for Rich and the crew. Appreciate you kicking it with us on the day before the 4th of July. Long holiday weekend underway. Although we never take a break from interaction on social media, hit me up on the X platform. I can say Twitter. I don't work for Elon. It's BW Weber, Weber with two B's. We are closing in on the final hour of the program. So in less than 15 minutes, back to the NBA. We have more of an analytics drive-by connected to Jaylen Brown. I realize that the program, especially on a holiday, has folks drifting in and drifting out. You're in the car, you're out of the car, you're on your way to the beach. We mentioned earlier Ryan Windhorst, who does it all for ESPN, and is, in my mind, I don't want to go through favorites, I'm just a fill-in guy, but the leading voice of reason when it comes to basketball analysis, had the observation that he heard from sources within the Celtics that they viewed Derek White as their team MVP during last year's improbable successful season that had the Celtics as the two seed based on what they did prior to the playoffs. And you know everything changed when they imploded, losing to the Sixers in seven. The Trailblazers, and we'll get into this coming up in the final hour of the program, had an analytics department assessment of Jaylen Brown as, quote-unquote, a negative player. Not plus minus, a negative player overall, given what their supercomputer spat out in their direction. 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Having been with you across a variety of platforms, filling in for Rich, and it's always an honor, on the 4th of July, there are certain things I do as a tribute to those of you who have been with this show every step of the way. Another current reference. It's like Jerry Lewis singing You'll Never Walk Alone on Labor Day when the telethon was a thing. As I close my eyes and have memories of watching that with my departed mom back in the day on Channel 9 in the suburbs of New York City. So, with the hot dog eating contest looming tomorrow, full coverage as always on ESPN2, and for the first time simulcast on ESPN, it all starts noon Eastern, and then if you want to watch it on broadcast TV on the network ABC, 12:30 Eastern, all eyes on Joey Chestnut. He's going after his 18th title. Defending his championship is the goal, winning the coveted yellow mustard belt. His record for this competition stands at 76 hot dogs. And now I have to follow up, having done this gimmick many times over the years, and remind you, it's 76 hot dogs and buns. Gotta have the buns. In 10 minutes, he accomplished that monumental feat in 2021. So, if you've taken the time to follow me on the X platform, that is BW Weber, Weber with two B's, you can see my current avatar is yours truly, doing television play-by-play of college bowling for the CSTV network, which is now defunct. Some of that is, I don't want a current photo because I'm getting older. Some of that is an attempt at poking fun at my tendency to say yes to any job that has come down the road. So, having done college bowling and water polo and wrestling and mixed martial arts and gymnastics and field hockey and arm wrestling. You're catching a trend here. Clearly, I need new representation because there is a world out there of competitions that are being streamed now because everything's possible in the streaming world that could use someone with my level of enthusiasm or just morbid curiosity. Are you aware that the sanctioning body for tomorrow's prestigious event is something called Major League Eating? You are now. And because I have no life and wanted to make sure I had the precise particulars in front of me, it's much more than just hot dogs. This is a year-round circuit, including, and since I got you all the B's as we stepped aside, not Weber with two B's, but burritos and bagels and the rest, partial list of competitions in Major League Eating. Tamales, barbecue, both chicken and ribs, pizza, sweet corn, donuts, chicken wings, pancakes, chicken nuggets. I don't know if tenders fall under that classification as well. Blueberries, which if you have any knowledge of how things work with your system, if you have too many blueberries, you might not be competing for a while. Fudge, strawberry shortcake, burritos, pistachios, and shrimp cocktail. I'll save this for the end of the program, but if I had to compete in any of those aforementioned foods, I think I could be the Joey Chestnut of shrimp cocktail. That is a tradition in my family, unlike any other, and I think we put a local restaurant out of business back in the day that had the misfortune of having all-you-can-eat shrimp cocktail. Did I mention we eat the tails in my family? Yes, I know what's involved with the tail. My grandfather used to say, no, the crunchy part, that's where the protein is at. So, if you find the latest attempt by Joey Chestnut to be captivating, as always, on ESPN2 and ABC, and you're interested in finding out more about the world of competitive eating, it's all there for you on the Major League Eating Circuit. And no, I have no connections to the organization. I can't get you comp tickets, and I'm not begging too hard to get that job. I think that'd be plug-o or something. Not cool with the FCC. But just when you thought we had reach maximum capacity in the sports world, there's always room for more if you're interested in watching or participating in a pancake eating competition. Final hour of the program's on the way. I'm Brian Weber, in for Rich. 844-204-RICH, the number to call, or have that on the X platform, BW Weber, Weber with two B's. Back to the NBA up next. More Jaylen Brown talk here on the Rich Eisen Show.
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2: 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We've seen throughout this World Cup that passion fans show for their country. Australia's got a whole continent pulling for a victory today, and they like to celebrate down under. As you can imagine, what it'll be like if the Aussies get their first ever win in a knockout round game. The Aussie coach, Tony Popovic.
3: I'm expecting the game to be even more difficult than what we've had so far, in terms of, because it is a knockout game, and respect to Egypt as well. But I also feel that we can play better. And if we perform very well, we have a chance to make history.
2: Yeah, it's Australia and Egypt. It's just starting now in Dallas. In Miami, of Cape Verde, a nation of about 500,000 people, beats Argentina. That'll be on the list of biggest World Cup upsets ever. The last of the round of 32 games, Colombia and Ghana. Tomorrow starts the round of 16. John Stash Hour, Westwood One Sports.
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18: It is the final hour of the program, and it's great to have you with us coast to coast, however you may be enjoying the program on one of our great affiliates on the ESPN radio app, Sirius XM Channel 80, or TuneIn. We have covered a lot of basketball. We have some more news to address that broke within the last 45 minutes, but because it is Independence Day weekend, and because I'm not 22 anymore, I grew up in a era in which baseball was the grand old game, was our pastime, and somebody is still watching all these games, much more watchable, I might add, because of the innovation of the pitch clock. So, heading into the holiday weekend, roughly halfway through the marathon season, we're talking baseball coming up in 20 minutes when we check in with Gabe Lax of USA Today. In 45 minutes, by popular demand, the people have spoken and I have listened. It's the return of the World Wide Weber segment. I do my best to be thoroughly comprehensive. Maybe 5 hours of content crammed into the 3 hours we have together, but occasionally I might overlook something, so we'll find out if that's the case coming up to wrap up the program with gusto. I was going to return to more thoughts coming off our conversation about the NBA with Kurt Heelan, lead NBA writer for NBCSports.com. And if you missed that chat, all you got to do is wait for the podcast. That'll be pushed out just after the conclusion of the program because Kurt had some interesting thoughts about LeBron's future, including more than just the usual suspects. He put Denver as a team to potentially watch. So as I was refreshing the X account, and I appreciate the feedback and the follows on Twitter. It's BW Weber, Weber with two B's. I did see the report from who else? Shams Charania, the best in the business, NBA senior insider here on ESPN. Not earth-shattering nor surprising, but now it's getting done. The Lakers are no longer in the DeAndre Ayton, and there's a T in there, DeAndre Ayton business. As they've made a deal with the Wizards. What am I doing? Local radio in D.C. on July 3rd? I did not plan. Of course, It should be clear, I have not scripted out the program. I can't afford the writers, and it would take too long. I did not plan on talking any Washington hoops today, but you could link this to Anthony Davis if you want to spin things forward. The former number one overall pick, not talking about AD, I'm talking about DeAndre Ayton, expendable once more. He's been jettisoned from the Lakers to the Wizards for a young another shooter, Jaden Hardy, and a couple second-round picks in 31, 32, if you care about the particulars. So this was obvious once the Lakers gave up a lot to get Walker Kessler, but they had to make sure that Utah wouldn't match his offer sheet as a restricted free agent. And this is all in an effort to keep Luka happy, because we heard all the reports from Team Doncic that he wanted a rim protector, he wanted a big man to play with, as worked out so well when he and Kyrie made that unlikely run all the way to the NBA Finals, losing to Boston. So once Kessler was acquired by the Lakers, Ayton was expendable. And let me just be transparent. I know we're on here in Southern California on the flagship station of the Lakers Radio Network, 710 ESPN LA. I have been critical of Ayton, and maybe it's my own geographic bias because I play a lot of the hits in terms of when I go through my past and how I've seen a player develop. I saw Ayton play a ton at the University of Arizona. There's a reason why he was so coveted coming out of college. And remember, since I'm talking about unlikely runs to the NBA Finals, he was a critical contributor to the Suns reaching the championship round before they lost to the Bucks. Since then, it has been an unmitigated disaster. Got paid, checked out mentally. Portland gave him away to the Lakers last year. Now, they got him for virtually nothing because Portland picked up some of the salary. And he had the player option this year. But if you track the Lakers at all, they had a massive void in the middle. Yes, he did show up. He did not have the same kind of rash of injuries, so at least he did the bare minimum. But he had just the basic fundamental issues, like hanging on to the ball when they would feed him in the post. So the goal was to do better than Ayton, which was a low threshold to surpass. They got that done by getting Kessler, and they got something for Ayton, which is surprising considering how much of a basketball vagabond he has become. But another tall player for Washington to put on their roster. And if we think about the future of Anthony Davis, perhaps that signals that Washington will listen to more offers for the battered big man, which is all connected to LeBron James as well, as we took the long way to get to more thoughts about the King. I'm Brian Weber, in for Rich Eisen. Conversation heating up on the X platform. That is BW Weber, Weber with two B's. In 15 minutes, we talk baseball with Gabe Lex of USA Today. So we've spent a lot of time focusing on a couple big names in the NBA. All the fallout that continues to be able to sift through in the wake of Jaylen Brown being traded to the Philadelphia 76ers in division by the Celtics, and where is LeBron going to go as a free agent? So, to keep that going, let's get the outlook of ESPN NBA reporter Anthony Slater, who weighed in on NBA Today about how the Warriors currently see themselves and their chances of landing LeBron.
5: They continue to get indications that they're on LeBron James' shortlist, but, you know, I'm hearing a growing belief from them that they don't necessarily believe they're at the top of that shortlist. And, you know, if they're not able to get LeBron done, you're looking at a roster that probably is going to remain relatively stable. They've re-signed Melton, Porzingis, Horford, Draymond Green is likely back. But you do have people around the league wondering, looking at the Warriors' draft ammo, looking at the way they strategically structured Kristaps Porzingis' contract so it can be traded, and wondering if they can execute a trade that could maybe lure LeBron James.
18: Okay, a lot to dissect there, and since I'm trying to be objective, and if I'm going to bash players for having availability issues, and I've just pointed out what is self-evident, Anthony Davis, Joel Embiid, Porzingis also made of glass, and whatever viral inflammation he's had in the past, there's a reason he went from, he was the first player I can recall in the NBA, and I might be overlooking something because I don't hang out on Twitch and all of the other social media platforms out there. But just from a mainstream standpoint, he was the first player I remember being called, quote unquote, a unicorn because of his versatility as a big fella. But now when you go from New York to Dallas to Boston to Atlanta to Golden State, you are the very definition of a journeyman. In terms of LeBron's desire to go to the Warriors, and I keep going back to the signpost that was set up by his agent, and it's not hard to crystallize the thoughts of Rich Paul anymore. He's got his own podcast with Max Kellerman saying that for LeBron, the goal is to maximize happiness. I don't know where winning fits into that balancing act, but if he wants to be happy with or without Anthony Davis wounding up in Golden State, you can understand the reasons why the Warriors make a ton of sense. It's a relationship-driven sport. The NBA is run by their players, which I have no problem with, because after all, they generate the revenue. And with baseball conversation coming up in 10 minutes when we check in with Gabe Lax of USA Today, another reason why I'm hammering baseball while I can, and this is a doomsday scenario, but I think we all know what's coming. The owners have been so transparent, if you want to give them credit. Overt would be the other way of viewing things, signaling that the cap is going to occur. Whether we have to slam it on the players through a lockout, or we have to go to court, or they're willing to get something back in a just brutal, bare-knuckle negotiation, but a lockout is coming. And the Players Association is hung tough every step of the way. We'll see what their appetite is to miss game checks in this latest labor war after they shut the sport down in 1994 and missed the World Series. But the NBA players run the league because, just do the math, there are fewer of them, and superstars mean everything. And I'll give the league some credit. As much as this new collective bargaining agreement has effectively killed free agency, it has made the league more competitive. Eight different champions over the span of 8 years. I can throw out just about every team, and you could think of a recognizable superstar. All good things. That's also a reflection of the players understanding that they need the owners as their partners as they hammer out how much revenue they can get and who does better than NBA players. We're talking about unbelievable Powerball type numbers. And just to put a footnote on Jaylen Brown, he's up for another extension in a couple weeks. Another reason why he was expendable from the perspective of the Celtics, because they were not going to move forward with two Supermax contracts and they chose Tatum, which I can understand. As for LeBron's choice, to me, if it's the Warriors, it's about fit. It's about situation. He likes hanging out with Steph. He respects, presumably, Steve Kerr from their Olympic experience. And are they going to win anything? Probably not. And I know I keep hearing this. Well, all they have to do is get hot in April and stay healthy. Those are two giant hypotheticals. And we're talking about a team that, and all the jokes out there about being sponsored by Icy Hot and everything else, is going to have to turn back the clock if your core is Steph, LeBron, Draymond, and Porzingis if he's still there, and the guy's never healthy. So this would not be a championship push, because after all of these moves have occurred and LeBron's still the X factor, what has really changed? At the top of the West, I would go with Oklahoma City, because I remember they were missing J-Dub and A.J. Mitchell, but let's just say the reigning champs of the West, I have not overlooked this, are the Spurs. Remember, they took 4 out of 5 from OKC in the regular season, so head-to-head matters. However you want to slot it. Spurs, Thunder. The question is, who is the third best team in the West going to be? Maybe it's the young Lakers. I'll still go with the Nuggets, with their dysfunction, and Joker needing more assistance. I don't know if it's going to work in Minnesota with Ball and Ant-Man doing their thing, but it's going to be fascinating to watch. Could be a car wreck, but could also be winning the lottery. And then in the East, for all the conversation about Giannis, I don't think the Heat are any better than a 4 or 5 seed. Certainly behind Philadelphia now with Jaylen Brown, and everybody still looking up at the Knicks, although, as we wind down this portion of the NBA conversation, who better demonstrated the value of a team concept more than the Knicks? Yes, they had a superstar or found his way in Brunson, but they got it done as a collective, and it's going to be very intriguing to see what happens, as now Mitchell Robinson is going to be able to be a key defender for Boston, how the Knicks look missing that piece. I'm not trying to overstate the value of a role player, but they got it done together, and now they are missing a key component of that championship team. I'm Brian Weber in for Rich. You want to hit me up on Twitter, you can do that. Hit me up with some thoughts on the X platform. That's BW Weber, Weber with two Bs. Coming up, we're going to talk some baseball because it is a holiday weekend in July. While it came in a loss, the Miz was lights out again yesterday. 10 more strikeouts in just 5 innings. Is his dominance and velocity sustainable? We'll find out. We check in with Gabe Lax, MLB writer for USA Today. While the world watches the stars at the FIFA World Cup this summer, Hyundai has its eyes on the next generation of talent. The future stars who are already turning heads at the age of 14, because next does not wait for an invitation, neither do we. Hyundai has always moved the future within reach. We did it when we made advanced safety standard on every vehicle and engineered EVs with ultra-fast charging capability. Because the future isn't some far-off concept, it's already here. Next starts now. Hyundai, an official partner of FIFA. This is The Rich Eisen Show.
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0: We continue on the Rich Eisen Show. Brian Weber with you, always having a great time whenever I'm lucky enough to pitch in for Rich and the fellas. We've done our best to cover it all, talking World Cup and Team USA, a ton of NBA, even some competitive eating, and Taylor Swift and Travis Kelce tying the knot tonight. But it is, after all, Independence Day weekend, and baseball remains the grand old game. So I got to hit the diamond for that. I'm pleased to be joined by an old friend, a terrific baseball journalist. It is Gabe Lex, MLB writer for USA Today. Gabe, I appreciate you taking the time. How are you?
1: Oh, not too bad. A little schwitzy, but we're hanging in there, you know?
0: I hear you. Although, where are you right now? Because I'm originally from the East Coast, although I've tried to bury the accent. All my relatives are complaining, saying it's about a billion degrees there.
1: Yeah, I'm in the greater D.C. area, and it feels like it's creeping toward 110. You know, it's not pleasant, to say the least. So, you know, but thank goodness for Freon, I suppose.
0: There you go. And traffic and weather together here on ESPN Radio. Well, let me be Hacky Magoo and come up with a segue. Hey, the Miz is heating up. Gabe, this man is phenomenal. Now, I know he took the loss yesterday, didn't get a lot of run support, dropping that game to the Reds. But he had 10 more strikeouts in 5 innings, 9-4, 1.47 ERA for those of us who care about the counting numbers. Gabe, you've been covering baseball for a long time and have a great sense of history. Can you think of a comp for what Miz is doing in terms of consistently hitting the gun over 100 miles per hour, and do you worry about injuries with that kind of velocity?
1: Yeah, it's looking at the total, stuff with him, the total package. The one kind of comp I can come up with, and this is going to be kind of like inapt for a few reasons, but it kind of reminds me of Randy Johnson, just because, you know, he's a 6'7 guy, not as tall as the big unit. And obviously he's right-handed. Johnson was left-handed. But, back in the day, Randy Johnson would come down the mound at 98 miles an hour, and then he'd come at you with a 93-mile-an-hour slider. And here's Mizorowski hitting 102, 103 with consistency. Pretty much every fastball is over 100. And then a slider that weighs in at 97, 98 miles an hour. And I'm not going to go down the rabbit hole too much of how the modern radar gun might be a little different or all that.
0: I think it's conventional wisdom that it's a little bit juiced up, and a good way to talk about juice in baseball for once.
1: Yes. But, the manner in which, strength training and all that kind of stuff that they do nowadays, that they can turn mega velocity into absurd velocity with a bit of a wind at your back from the gun. We'll certainly, we'll concede that point. But the fact that he can throw that slider up there at 98 along with the elite velocity, a decent curveball as well. I mean, it's just increasingly hopeless. You talk to guys who have faced him, and they're basically like, okay, maybe there will be one pitch that might be down the middle in one at bat. And

0: you better hit that one, or else or else you're cooked. So it's remarkable to see. And as for the injury thing, it's just tough to say. You know, some guys last forever. Some guys, hit the red flags eventually. You just kind of got to enjoy it while you can. And then, it's going to be a really long time till we really look back and fully correlate how velocity, leads to breakdowns. We're talking 5, 10, 15 years from now. We'll look back on the Miz, and we'll look back on schemes and guys like that, and whether they held up and all that kind of stuff. Because some guys truly are built different, and so maybe physiologically they can handle it. So far, and I got to say, I've been impressed with the 1 year, the 12 months since the Miz was named an All-Star. For him to continue to get better as a pitcher and continue to be more dominant. And, hold up physically. He has a couple of hiccups here and there, but it is remarkable. But, we'll certainly just kind of reserve judgment on whether it's sustainable till we see, just because it's certainly a scientific marvel right now.
1: Appreciate that overview. I'm Brian Weber in for Rich. It's the Rich Eisen Show here on ESPN Radio, rounding the bases with Gabe Lax of USA Today. Well, you mentioned Skeens. Feels like the late 1960s and the year of the pitcher in the National League with the Miz and what Christopher Sanchez is doing in Philadelphia. But Gabe, and I realize he is human after all, Skeens has been a bit mortal lately, had his worst start of the year Wednesday, got roughed up by the Phils, struggling a bit as of late. Do you think this is just a blip, or do you have any reasons for real concerns?
0: Really good question. A lot of the peripherals look as good as they did. A lot of the stuff looks as good as it did. Right now, getting really bit by the home run ball. He's already equaled the amount of home runs he gave up all last year. 11 home runs already. So obviously on pace, since we're pretty much halfway, to give up 22 to 25 home runs. So it's that part of it is a little bit daunting, to be certain.
2: Things just don't last forever per se, or guys sometimes can get that occasionally non-dominant swath of time. But,
0: he's still punching out 11 guys per 9 innings, which is very encouraging. Still striking out, the strikeout walk ratio still looks really strong. 22 walks in 97 innings. That's pretty crazy. So, he's getting hit a little more, which is, I think, behooves him to start making some adjustments, and I think he'll be the first guy to tell you that, not that he can't. It's just that, in this cat and mouse game, and, I like to tell people, if you find anybody who doesn't believe in evolution, have them watch baseball. Because, the way guys have adjusted to velocity, the much ballyhooed 104.5 mile an hour pitch, whatever it was, that Mazurowski threw last week, everybody's freaking out about it. One thing that is less known about that pitch is Pete Crow Armstrong fouled it off. It's not like it's some kid's 90s movie where a guy throws 104 miles an hour and it makes everybody's head spin. These guys are trained now for velocity, and as long as the ante keeps getting raised, they're going to continue to attempt to try to hit it, and some of them with great success. So, even for the package that Skeens has, it still requires adjustments and tweaks and all that kind of stuff. And I'm pretty sure he's going to find it, and he's going to be close to the guy that we saw his first couple of years.
1: I did not think we'd get an allusion to the Scopes monkey trial, but Gabe Lax is just that versatile. He knows history on and off the diamond. Check out his great work for USA Today. Gabe, you referenced that you're based close to D.C., so you saw, in terms of local team, the Nats go through an absolute series of heartbreak against Philadelphia last week with all of those comebacks in the ninth inning. When you look at Philadelphia, and as they've now come alive and are trying to run down the Braves in the NL East, what impact do you think Don Mattingly has had as the interim manager with the cool dynamic of working for his son, who's the GM?
2: I would say the biggest thing he has had that Rob Thompson did not have is Zach Wheeler. And kind of similar to when you call a team meeting before you're facing a real palooka, so it looks like the team meeting had a good effect. You know, he switched managers right around the time Wheeler was coming back. And, you know, that has certainly helped, you know, Matt Inley's cause. And Wheeler is a really interesting case because, you know, you hear thoracic outlet syndrome and, you know, it just, you fear the worst. You fear Steven Strasburg. You think about Matt Harvey. Now, you know, we're knowing more about this thing and the various types of TOS that can occur. And, you know, Wheeler famously had a rib removed and he decided to keep the rib after it was surgically removed. And apparently it's up in his closet somewhere. And you know, that might be a magic rib. The guy's been amazing, you know, a 2.36 ERA. He's 8-1, you know, after basically missing all the spring training. You know, his spring training was basically spent in the month of April, you know, so it's, that's what really gives them a you know, a really daunting look when you consider the rest of the season in the NL East and then the playoffs. Just because, you know, suddenly you're pairing Wheeler with Christopher Sanchez, who's arguably been the best pitcher in baseball. You know, obviously Miz, him and Miz, it's kind of an apples and oranges thing. Certainly you can give a tip of the cap to either one of those guys. But, and then you look down the line and, to me the key guy for them from a pitching standpoint, is Jesus Luzardo, just because he got off to a disastrous start, signed a big extension. Now he's starting to spin it a little better, you know, got his ERA down to 3.88. If there's one thing I look for in championship potential teams, it's three good starters, because that means you're, you know, got a good chance at winning 3 out of 5. You set up well in playoff series. And, you know, with those three guys, I think, I think they really have a fighting chance. And, and Mattingly, you know, it's kind of unbelievable. You know, he's now 40-20, which is insane. And obviously he's, you know, in such an interesting spot with his son kind of the second in command in baseball ops, and he's, you know, down here from Toronto, closer to his family and all that kind of stuff. It's really pretty cool. And you know, the guy always remains so nonplussed by stuff, you know, just so, he just kind of goes about his business and very, quietly kind of explains things away to the media and stuff. And it's interesting to watch him go about his business, watch him handle things. But, the switch that they have flipped is remarkable. And, suddenly you're within just a couple of games of the Atlanta Braves. So, really, the sky's the limit for those guys, and it'll be interesting to see if they can. I don't know if they're going to sustain winning 2 out of 3 forever, like Donnie's done so far, but anything close to that, and they're certainly right up there with the Dodgers as a favorite in the National League.
1: It is a Friday installment on July 3rd of the Rich Eisen Show. Brian Weber with you, rounding the bases with Gabe Lax of USA Today. So let's go from the surging Phillies to the suddenly cold Yankees. Gabe, we knew there would be challenges once they lost Aaron Judge to his rib injury. What else do you think is going on behind their current 7-game losing streak?
2: Well, and the hits just kind of keep coming. They, they get Ryan McMahon back from the IL today. They get Grisham back from the IL today. That's kind of been a quiet, quiet subtraction in the wake of Judge. And now they've lost Carlos Rodon with elbow inflammation. So it's been tough for them to kind of keep it all together. A lot of the sort of magical things that were happening early in the season sort of, gone a bit, I don't know if you want to say awry necessarily, but, they suddenly they're back to having Anthony Volpe as their shortstop. You know, the Jose Caballero joyride kind of over with a bit, just in terms of him being such a big contributor, you know. The one thing I've found surprising after his first two starts is Gerrit Cole has come back to earth a little bit. He struck out 10 in his second start. He didn't give up an earned run in his first two starts. And since then has gotten, gotten beat around a little bit. So, suddenly, you know, there's these absences that start to become a little more glaring. Max Fried, maybe he's back by the end of the month, who knows? But, these things eventually kind of come home to roost in a sense. So, but I
0: don't think there's much to worry about with those guys necessarily. It's such a good core, you know, and there's guys who might come up and down the surface a little bit, you know, the Jazz Chisholms and the Caballeros and the Grishams. But, you got Cody Bellinger with a really nice foundation there. Goldschmidt has been remarkable against left-handed pitching. You know, it's still a nice core, but yeah, they've been without Aaron Judge for, I think it's been a month now, and there's still no sign of him, as they put it, within 4 to 6 to 8 weeks, he will receive more imaging on his rib injury, and they have not talked about him receiving more imaging yet. So that means probably another couple weeks, and then maybe they'll start talking about baseball activities. So, you know, it's not hard to ticket his absence, all the way into August at this point, unless there's something, some real quick healing behind the scenes there. So it's tough to lose the MVP. It really is. And they were really game about making up for it. But, now you got guys coming and going. So they need Judge. They need Max Fried. They need Schlittler to not hit the wall. You know, he finally had a little bit of a blow up start there. Still very ace-like, probably should still start the All-Star game for the American League. But, at the same time, getting into some uncharted waters in terms of his first full trip around the sun as a big leaguer, as a guy who's going to make 32, 33 starts. So he's an interesting guy to keep an eye on too. I think they're going to be fine, but, obviously not impervious to big losses like Fried and Judge.
1: Gabe, tremendous information as always. Greatly appreciate our relationship and you taking the time. Stay cool and enjoy the rest of the holiday weekend.
0: All right. You have a good weekend, Brian. Appreciate it, man.
1: Gabe Lex, comprehensive insights across Major League Baseball. Be sure to check out his excellent work for USA Today. My name is Brian Weber. We took you around the bigs, focusing on the teams that matter and the storylines that stand out. And let me give myself some props. We made it all the way through that conversation without bringing up the Dodgers, because I'm trying my best to evolve. We're back to the evolution topic. Inherit the Wind is the movie you should check out, because the kids love watching Spencer Tracy on the 3rd of July. I do my best not to be locked in to where I am broadcasting from. And I'm fortunate to have family back on the East Coast, so I'll do shows there periodically. But I've been lucky to live in California since 1987, in Los Angeles in 2003. And while I did talk some Lakers today, and there was a reason LeBron is moving on and they finally unloaded DeAndre Ayton, I find it, as someone who listens to too much sports talk radio, people who just talk about their local teams on a national platform strike me as having less than a broad vision. However, if you're talking baseball, how can you not talk Dodgers? And they're trying to become the first National League team ever to win 3 in a row. And if you think about the general disparity between the American League and the National League, and remember, the Dodgers are banged up. They tried to solve their bullpen issue, and it was in spite of their bullpen that they were able to go back-to-back last year, moving Sasaki out there. Remember, they trailed Toronto 3-2. It took a massive comeback on the road in Toronto in Game 7. So the notion that somehow they're buying a championship is just ridiculous. I understand the massive payroll gives them more depth, but you can't buy your way out of injuries. And currently, no Diaz, who's done nothing since coming over to be the closer. No Tyler Glasnow. And no Blake Snell. And they're still humming along, in part because that division is an absolute dumpster fire. Tony Vitello has to be dead man walking in the San Francisco Bay Area, unless Buster Posey does not want to concede he made a mistake by hiring someone with no MLB experience as a player or a coach directly from college. Yes, he was very successful at Tennessee. That ain't the bigs. And the Padres have a very big payroll, getting no return on that investment. Manny Machado is lost at the plate. Dodgers already have a double-digit lead ahead of the field in that division. And you compare it to the American League. All I have to tell you about the American League, even if you don't follow baseball that closely, is this. 2 years ago, the White Sox lost 121 games. Worse than the joke that was 1962 in the expansion Mets. 121 in the loss column. Heading into play today, they got a share of the division lead in the American League Central. So, as we step aside now from the baseball conversation, and I'm back with you for a handful of shows next week, as we get closer to the trade deadline, going to be fascinating to see what teams do in the American League because they're all bunched up together because nobody's any good. And what does that mean for the Tigers? And will the baseball world explode? We'll go Planet of the Apes, burn back to a different millennium if Skubal is traded to the Dodgers. As someone who was interested in chaos as something to discuss, I'm sitting back and I'm enjoying the notion that the whole thing could blow up. I'm Brian Weber. I am not the Joker. I am not looking for total anarchy. I am looking to wrap up the program with style points. So, as I do my best to cover it all on this program, I'm told by our great production team that occasionally I overlook a story or two. We'll find out what that might be today as we log on to the World Wide Webber. Hope you're having a great day before the July 4th holiday. I'm Brian Weber in for Rich on The Rich Eisen Show.
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0: Weber back with you in for Rich. Final segment today. So as we wind down with the World Wide Weber on the horizon, that means we're warming up for Monday's show. I'm back with you then. We'll get you fully lined up for the latest, biggest match in the history of American soccer as they prepare to take on Belgium. 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
0: And for that, we bring in our super producer, Josh Kapke, doing a marvelous job. 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
3: I have heard the tales of the modem from time to time, yes.
0: That sounds like a bad podcast. Tales of the Modem with B-Web on ESPN Radio. Where do you want to start, my man?
3: All right, Brian, well, thanks for bringing me in here. We'll start with LeBron James. You know, he's been a big topic, you know, ever since he's entered the NBA, but especially recently since he just became a free agent. How much of a difference will his free agent decision impact the balance of power in the NBA?
0: Now, I wonder, since we're going to go back in time, will he have another decision with Jim Gray? Hopefully it'll be on ESPN because I am a company man, even as a fill-in hack. I don't think it's going to have a massive impact on the balance of power, irrespective of where he signs. We went through the outlook in the West. Maybe best case scenario, if in fact, now this DeAndre Ayton deal, a lot of Ayton talk for no reason today, means that Anthony Davis is viewed as expendable by Washington. You give me Anthony Davis, LeBron, Draymond, and Steph with the outlook. Maybe they're healthy. Just come playoff time. You do load management and you ease into the postseason with them close to 100% physically. They're the third best team in the West, but what does that get you? They still don't touch OKC or San Antonio if he goes to Cleveland or Philly or Miami. Yes, that's an improvement, but still not good enough to beat the Knicks in my estimation. So certainly the move will be tracking, but not anything that's going to tip the hierarchy atop the NBA. What's next?
3: So moving on, you talked about competitive eating during the show with the hot dog eating contest coming up tomorrow. If you were asked to participate in an eating contest, what food do you think you could do the most damage in?
0: I mentioned last week when we were talking about stadium foods that I did a tour of MLB summer after I graduated from college. So I went to 20 parks, and I'm surprised I fit into the car after we went to Wisconsin, old County Stadium, Milwaukee. I had not one, not two, not three, four brats and felt it the next day. So I understand my limitations. And I'm going to go back to what I mentioned in the previous hour because I know the audience is hanging on my every syllable. I could be the Joey Chestnut of shrimp cocktail, even with a vat of cocktail sauce. And give me that horseradish so I can sweat more than I've been perspiring during this program here in 110 degrees in my studio. And I don't want to have people dealing with anything that seems a little bit unseemly, so I'm not going to get into the details, but my grandfather, because I'm old, survived the Great Depression. We were careful with money in my household. He taught me to eat the tails. I know what's in the tail. I'm aware of what resides there, but he told me it was, quote unquote, the protein. So if I have to eat the tails, like Joey Chestnut has to have the bun and the dog, hand me the belt. I'm taking that thing to new heights. What's next?
3: For me, I'd have to say chips and salsa. When I ever go to a Mexican restaurant, I have to. There's just no bottom for me.
0: Yeah. And also, at that point, then you just get up and maybe you tip them because you add some water. But you and I are cheap. What's next?
3: So, since Rich Eisen talks entertainment a lot on this show, a lot of people will hit the movies during the holiday weekend, and Supergirl is in theaters now. To borrow a device from sports, who is on your Mount Rushmore of superheroes?
0: Ooh, now, this is going to sound shocking because I have self-reported how nerdy I am. I was not comic book guy growing up. I was not cool enough to be comic book guy. I was a stamp collector. Yes, I'm a lot of fun at parties, but because we had a monoculture, we all watched the same things. If I'm giving you my four superheroes, because I don't do Mount Rushmores normally, but we have holiday rules today, going to go old school Hulk, not the movies. I'm talking Bill Bixby on the TV show. Don't get him mad because he turns into the great Lou Ferrigno. Next up, Superman. You know, of course, I'm taking you back to the 1970s with the incomparable Christopher Reeves. Kids, do not watch Superman 3 as much as Richard Pryor is a genius. Got to do something current. All right, here's one. Deadpool. Ryan Reynolds, talented. I like the sense of humor. And then to wrap it up, Batman. And I'm not going to throw it out there on my Twitter account. Who's your favorite Batman? B.W. Weber, Weber with two B's. As much as I respect Michael Keaton, the answer is one name and one name only, Adam West from the greatness of the 1967 TV show. We have time for one more.
3: All right, Brian, for the last one here, July 4th also means it's beach season. Given that Los Angeles County features 76 miles of coastline, can you recommend some premier beach spots in L.A. for our listeners who might be heading there on vacation?
0: Josh, flashing the value of a Florida education with a particular 76 miles, you would think that since I'm based in L.A., I would have some hidden spot for you, a cove. If I have to, and I have to because it's my construct anyway, if I got to give you one spot, I'd say go to Malibu, but you can't afford that chips and salsa plate you want because that's going to cost $85 because of the rich people. And since now I'm bearing my soul, I can't believe I talked about my stamp collection. I've lived in Los Angeles for 23 years, Josh. I've not been in the ocean once. I'm anti-ocean. I don't like the sand. I don't like having to deal with other people. So I don't know what kind of input I have to offer. But yeah, go to Malibu and look for Rockford and the Rockford Files in 1974. Excellent stuff. I have stumped Josh, which is my goal. Anytime you're a fill-in host, to leave the producer speechless, mission accomplished. And want to thank Josh and all the great people in Bristol, Connecticut for making this so straightforward for me. Thank our guest, Kurt Heelan of NBCSports.com, talking hoops with him and baseball conversation with Gabe Lax of USA Today. And, of course, thanking Mr. Eisen for the opportunity to sit in. We're going to do it again on Monday, so have a great weekend and keep it where it is on ESPN Radio.
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8: Courage, community, common sense, hard work. They're the values that make Central Washington strong. But radicals in Olympia and Washington, D.C. are driving up costs, killing jobs, and attacking our way of life. As a mother, business owner, and daughter of a law enforcement officer, Amanda McKinney knows what working families are up against. 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Amanda McKinney will fight alongside President Trump to protect our conservative values.
9: I'm Amanda McKinney, candidate for Congress, and I approve this message.
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0: I'm Nick DeLuca, getting going on 4th of July weekend. Another trade for the Lakers. L.A. moving center DeAndre Ayton to the Wizards for guard Jaden Hardy and 2 second-round picks in 2031 and 32. L.A. agreeing to a sign and trade with the Jazz for center Walker Kessler earlier this week. Ayton played 72 games in his lone season with L.A., averaging 12.5 points and 8 rebounds per game. In the NHL, the Flyers are signing Ducks center Leo Carlson to a 5-year, $90 million offer sheet. Anaheim has 7 days to match. Flyers would need to send 4 first-round picks to Anaheim as compensation. Carlson scored 38 goals and had 67 points for the Ducks last season. While Rangers owner James Dolan is placing his son Quinton in charge of day-to-day operations of the Rangers franchise. While Jamie Benn is returning for an 18th NHL season in Dallas, scored 15 goals in 60 games last year
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12: This is Freddie and Harry.
23: Shannon Pitt, who's number two in your list of kings?
24: I got to go with the king of pop, Michael Jackson. Finally watched the Michael movie, The Family, outstanding.
23: Uh-huh.
24: Breaking all kind of records.
23: Sure.
24: So yeah, going with Michael Jackson, king of pop, number two.
23: I'm going to go off the board a little bit. I'm going to go completely fictional. Mufasa. I mean, he was the original Lion King. I know Simba was celebrated, but Mufasa was king of the forest before it became Simba. That's an easy one for me.
25: And what did Simba sing because of Mufasa?
24: I just can't wait to be king
23: because dad was king already.
25: So good. Such good. Such
23: Thank
25: a great
23: you.
25: King Mufasa was.
23: Thank you.
25: Yeah.
23: So Mufasa off the board for me.
24: But did Mufasa ever have to worry about Joe Jackson, though? That's what I want to know.
23: No.
24: You up here talking about
25: his name
24: Mufasa.
25: Was Scar.
23: No. He had to worry about Scar. Yeah. Which
24: but Michael had to worry about his brother, too, because Jermaine was trying to take the spotlight. And you saw what Marlon was trying to do out here, trying to do this little Marlon dance during the victory talk.
23: That's all.
24: Mufasa hadn't had to put up with that.
23: That's
24: Mufasa
23: all.
24: Mufasa didn't have to put up with Joe.
23: You're right.
24: Michael did.
23: You're right. All Mufasa put up with was death.
26: No.
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3: I'm Nick Tarukka, getting rolling on 4th of July weekend. World Cup round of 32, another knockout stage match decided in penalty kicks. Egypt and Australia. Egypt advances with a 4-2 win in PKs after playing to a 1-1 draw through regular and extra time. Sunday's round of 16 match between Mexico and England likely to have its kickoff time changed due to the risk of weather disruption, including flooding in Mexico City. Kickoff set to become 2 Eastern of 6 hours early. In tennis, Novak Djokovic taking down Arthur Rinderknecht in 4 sets to tie Roger Federer on the men's list for the most singles match victories at Wimbledon with 105. NBA, the Lakers are trading center DeAndre Ayton to the Wizards for guard Jaden Hardy in 2 second-round picks. L.A. agreed to a sign and trade with the Jazz for center Walker Kessler earlier this week.
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8: Look, hear me out, man. Y'all guys, man, I swear, man, it is amazing, man, how much y'all guys love and much joy y'all bring to people. Fred, Harry Douglas, you's a maniac. You said a pee-pee man. Harry, you a fool, man. 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Stand up. Man, y'all guys, man, I swear, y'all the best in the world. Man, I'm up here, man. I'm almost crying.
5: This is Freddie and Harry.

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12: Big deal in that case. But how did, just looking at the length of the season, playing that many games, how'd you feel compared to previous? Did you feel like, man, my body's beat up? Or did you feel pretty fresh? How'd you feel at the end of it all?
13: I feel like, you know, it's a long season. Each season's long. People have injuries and nicks with their bodies. So, like, just being able to be available on Sundays to play your best football. So, my flight is just something that comes with the game. 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
14: Hey, tell us about your kind of connection with Gray Zabel. You guys have a lot in common, both drafted in the first round, playing next to each other. How did that – he seems like a very mature guy, you know, like he came in and felt like he was a veteran right away. But how was that – tell us about that relationship.
13: Man, there's so much I can say about Gray. Just the way he shows up each and every day and goes to work, just how reliable, accountable he is. I feel like he came in as a rookie, but he played like a vet. Mm-hmm. And I feel like he helped us, you know, get to the point where we were able to win the Super Bowl and able to play at a high level each and every week. And I feel like just continue to raise the standard in the room.
14: Yeah. Are you a guy that'll pull a young guy aside and say, hey, man, you should try this or you should do this? Or do you wait for them to approach you and ask you questions as a veteran?
13: It depends on their personality because everyone's a little different. But young guys know, like, anything they need help with, like, I'm willing to help them, like, just to help them improve the game. Because, you know, just continue to develop each and every one in the room to play at a high level.
14: Yeah. Hey, this D-line that you guys are going up against every day, I mean, it's one of the best in the NFL. How much does that help you? And who of that group gives you the most trouble?
13: Oh, man. I'm going to be honest with you. Practicing against these guys every day, they're probably the best team that I've seen, like, from last season to probably this upcoming season.
14: Yeah.
13: Just so many different guys that play with such great talent and so special. From Chandler to Leo to D-Hall to Jay Reed to Murph. And then the second group that comes behind them, they're able to play at a high level also. So, like, they're special to have in NFL. So, like, so tough to practice against them each and every day.
14: Yeah. Is there an offensive line? I was looking at, like, Mason Richmond, watching him. He just looks different. Just because, you know, that second year jump that you get. First of all, did you really notice that in your second year, that like that it was like light years ahead of where you were as a rookie, or was it kind of more of a gradual getting used to the game?
13: I feel like for me, from my rookie year to my second year, the game slowed down a lot for me.
14: Yeah.
13: Just being able to like understand what we're trying to get done, understanding the game plan and being able to execute it. So just continuing to like have a better understanding each and every week and build on it from my first year to my second year.
14: Okay.
15: How long did it take before it really sunk in, you're a Super Bowl champion? I mean, I'm sure you probably dreamt of it as a kid, a young guy coming up. I don't know if it was all the way back to peewee football or what have you, but obviously a dream for every football player. Did it match the way you had it in your head?
13: I mean, it definitely did. It definitely did. Just seeing the confetti fall, being in the moment, being with my teammates, I feel like that was the coolest thing. Just how much hard work and effort we put in at the beginning of the season and seeing all of it pay off and to be able to win a Super Bowl as a group, that's so special.
15: Did that phone blow up? Everybody, people you hadn't talked to in years?
13: I kept my phone, do not disturb.
15: Smart move.
14: Yeah. Hey, what do you notice about the practices out here this year? Because, you know, just, I know Mike has like his messaging, like he said, what was it, run it forward, I think. Yeah. He was saying, you know, instead of run it back and that kind of stuff. It just seems like they're super intense practices and that you guys are really getting a lot done out there. Does it feel different?
13: I feel like it's pretty consistent. Last year, like, I feel like Coach Mike, like, we're going to come in and work each and every day. When it's time to practice, we're going to practice. We're going to be loose and focused, and we're going to have fun with it. So I feel like this is how he imagined it, and we just bring it to life.
15: Yeah. How do you keep the edge? How do you keep, when you're chasing a trophy, that's always the goal, right? You haven't reached it yet, and you got that intensity. I got to get it. You guys got it. So I think the fear, like, with fans is like, oh, I hope they don't get comfortable now. Now they're champs. Hopefully they're not going to relax. How do you keep that intensity, that edge of chasing something that you've already achieved?
13: It's a new season. We got to climb the mountain all over again. Like last year, we was able to win a Super Bowl last year, and that's a great accomplishment, but that doesn't dictate this year. We have to put in the same amount of effort to get to the top of the mountain.
14: Yeah. Hey, I don't know if you know this, but about this, but somehow the Rams became the best team in the NFL during the offseason. And I don't know why everybody's talking about the Rams. Yeah. And it pissing me off a little bit. But do you have a rivalry, like, you know, have you developed kind of like, is there a team that, you know, you feel like it's obviously somebody in the NFC West, but are the Rams like your big rival, or is it the Niners, or what do you think?
13: For me, like, it doesn't matter who the opponent is. Like, I want to win each week. Like, it's the NFL. Like, I just want to win each week. Like, that's the goal for me. It doesn't matter, like, if it's the Rams, it's the 49ers. Like, I just want to be able to win each week.
15: Yeah. Do you pay attention to what they're doing? Like, oh, they signed this guy. Oh, they signed this guy. Are you following any of that?
13: Nah, not at all. I see it sometimes, but I don't really follow it. For me, like, I'm just focusing on how can I help my team? How can I improve my play? And really just focus on myself and the team.
14: When you get ready for an opponent, are there certain guys that are you like studying, you know, individually, and who is somebody that's, I don't want to say hard, you know, to block, but somebody that maybe gives you a little bit of a problem, like Jared Verse coming off the edge or somebody like that, or do you just look at? I know that there were some players when I played that were like, that's just number 72, that's all. I don't know anything about him or his, you know, personality or anything like that. Is that how it is for you, or do you
13: I study my opponent. I feel like this the NFL, like, they're here for a reason, so you gotta respect the fact that they're here.
14: Yeah.
13: So like, just being the most prepared I can be for the guy I'm lining up against. It doesn't matter if they're the starter, if they're just a third down pass rusher. Like, I'm preparing for everyone.
15: Yeah. Hey, who were your guys as a rookie? I was asking you if you pulled young guys aside and show them the right way to do things. Was there somebody that did that for you, or somebody you went to with a lot of questions?
13: So for me, my rookie year, it was Gabe Jackson, Austin Blythe, Who else was there? I'm trying to think off the top of my head. Kyle Fuller, Damian Lewis. Those were the guys who I feel like really helped me, like, just be able to set structures for myself and create plans.
15: Did you ask a lot of questions, or did you just kind of observe?
13: A combination of both. A combination of both. Just seeing, like, what they're doing and asking why they're doing it. So just having an understanding of what's going on for real.
14: Who do you hang out with the most on the team? I know you offensive linemen. I was always jealous of offensive linemen because you guys were such a tight group on every team that I was on. Is that kind of...
13: The O-line for sure. I would say outside the O-line room, I would probably say probably tight ends.
14: The tight ends?
13: Yeah.
14: It's a good group of guys.
15: Yeah. Well, we know you got meetings to get to. We appreciate you taking some time with us, man. We can't wait to see the team looking at it as a champion this season. See how this team responds. It's going to be a lot of fun and a lot of hype behind it. So congrats. We haven't had a chance to speak to you since the Super Bowl. So congrats on that. And we look forward to seeing you out there.
13: Likewise. Appreciate y'all.
16: There you go. There's Charles Cross, your left tackle for your Seattle Seahawks, a guy that we don't talk a lot about, which, like we said in the beginning of the interview,
17: not probably a bad good thing.
16: Yeah. Right?
17: Yeah, not a bad thing.
16: I mean, you got some stability at left tackle. He's been the guy. You drafted him. They signed him into an extension. That's a crucial position, obviously, when you've got a right-handed quarterback protecting his blind side. And there's not a lot of fanfare about him.
17: Well, the other thing is they've done a really good job. Okay, so that's three guys that we've heard from, and I'm sure that Zabel and Sundell are the same, but three guys on the offensive line that don't really give a crap about what people think about them, right? And even, you know, Abe Lucas was talking about, he goes, hey, I like talking about things that I don't know anything about, you know, and I don't know everything about certain details, and I'll still talk about it and comment about it. So, you know, that nobody's raw, nobody is, you know, worried about what's going on, what's being said on social media, and Anthony Bradford soaks it up and takes it in, even though a lot of it is very, like, hurtful.
16: So, well, he kind of laughed at it. Bradford did. Yeah. Said there were some funny things on there.
17: Yeah, but he thought some of it was funny.
16: Do we not give enough credit to the Seahawks for what they've done at left tackle? You had Russell Okung for a number of years, and certainly Walter Jones is going to be the standard. But
17: certainly
16: in recent memory, in the Schneider, Carroll, Schneider, McDonald era, it's been Russell Okung, then you had Dwayne Brown, awesome acquisition.
17: Another midseason.
16: Yeah, another guy that, you know, wasn't a super young guy, but became just a pillar there. And then Charles Cross, it's been pretty seamless.
17: You know what's funny is last year, pretty sure it was last year, there was a lot of criticism of John Schneider's, not criticism, but like, you guys have not really hit on offensive linemen. And that was just, what, a year ago, maybe 2 years ago? And now all of a sudden, you know, you draft a guard in the first round and, you know, you get a guy like Abe Lucas, Charles Cross, a first rounder. So, and now all of a sudden, he's getting lots of,
16: you won a Super Bowl with that line.
17: Yeah.
16: I mean, again, it's much like a rotation, and we say it all the time. A 1 through 5, how many are going to be just rock solid 1 through 5. You're going to have a spot where you go, our fifth starter is not great, but hopefully you can keep us in the game. Yeah, maybe you look at Bradford that way. But you won a Super Bowl with that guy. And again, I'm going to defer to Mike McDonald every time. You tell him, if he's starting, that's because he's your best option. That's because he gives you the best chance to win amongst anybody else who could play that position who's on that roster. Mm-hmm. The end. And I think fans lose sight of that sometimes, like, what, this guy stinks, why are they running him out there? Because he's the best guy for the job.
17: Mm-hmm.
16: Well, doesn't mean there's not somebody better out there, and maybe they could go
17: in
16: find
17: the NFL.
16: Somebody.
17: Yeah, right.
16: But on that team, of every guy they've got in camp, every guy they draft, he's coming out on top for a reason. And Mike McDonald, I don't think plays favorites with anybody. I think if he sees a weakness in a position, he's making a change.
17: Yeah,
16: that's what we've learned in a very short amount of time with him.
17: Yeah, so that's. I think it's more of a testament to the fact that people really love to complain about the offensive line. And according to Abe Lucas, he complains about things that he doesn't fully understand as well. I thought that was so interesting for him to say that. But yeah, I mean, all of a sudden, quietly, and then, you know, during the season, because for for every one of those bad plays you see from Anthony Bradford, there's five where he crushes it. Mm-hmm. So there's that. So I, you know, you're taking some steps there, and there's a chance that all of a sudden, you know, he comes back more focused, maybe in better shape, whatever. But then, you know, Sundell is a guy that Mike McDonald at the end of the year said 100% he was the least appreciated, most under the radar.
16: I'd say that's true. I didn't really.
17: Yeah.
16: I've always looked at him as like, yeah, he's serviceable. He's filling that spot. He's not a Pro Bowler, but he's,
17: yeah.
16: I obviously am underselling him.
17: Well, I remember talking to Dave Pearson about it, and I think, you know, the main reason why they loved him early on is how smart he is.
16: Mm-hmm.
17: He's just a super, and that's what you need at center to make all the calls and everything. So, so you got that endorsement from Mike. And then, you know, like you said, sort of the silent endorsement that they're starting Anthony Bradford. He's a Super Bowl champion. So, yeah. And then you get the other three that are, you know, first, second, third. What was Abe Lucas?
16: Was he a third or fourth?
17: Yeah.
16: If only there was a way, Dave.
17: Yeah.
16: Only there were a way.
17: Let me know. But, yeah, I mean, I think, you know, you got two first rounders in there, and, you know, that works out great. They've done a good job.
16: Third rounder.
17: Okay,
16: third. 72nd overall pick.
17: Yeah. And he started his rookie year and played really well.
16: Well, and the beauty with him is we were always worried about his availability.
17: Mm-hmm.
16: Some of that I blame Pete, not like he was being malicious, just the way he speaks.
17: Mm-hmm.
16: And he kind of made it, he said something about managing the injury, like
17: it was chronic.
16: Implying, this is just going to be something we have to deal with.
17: Right.
16: That we're going to have to manage this. And it made it feel like, because he had missed some time, and he was available, and then he missed more time, you're like, oh my goodness, is this going to be who was the other guy they brought in from Alabama? Jesse Williams? Is that who it was?
17: Defensive tackle?
16: Yeah, had the knee.
17: Yeah.
16: Everybody loved his ability, but he had that chronic knee. I think they spent a fifth rounder or something on him.
17: Yeah.
16: It didn't work out. Just couldn't get it right. And you're feeling like, oh, man, is it going to be something like that? This guy's been healthy. They signed him to an extension.
17: Mm-hmm.
16: You know, so you got your corners, you got your bookends locked down, and you got a rookie who didn't play like a rookie in Gray Zabel. And Sundell, again, maybe I'm not giving him enough credit for how good he is. And then Anthony Bradford, again, maybe they replace him. Maybe he's not on the team beyond this year. I mean, he's in the final year of his deal, and he's...
17: Well, you brought up many times, it's a prove-it deal for him.
16: I mean,
17: this is the time where everything needs to come together if you want to get paid going forward. So,
16: yeah, don't you imagine his agent is talking to him and people around him like, look, dude, it may not be with the Seahawks. You're playing for your next year, for your next contract. It could be you want to put great tape out there and have all these. If the Seahawks don't want you, you want a line of teams that want you because old linemen are at a premium. I mean, he could hard to find. He could get paid a lot of money somewhere if he has a representative. He doesn't have to even be a Pro Bowler, and he can make a truckload of money.
17: Well, and it's also challenging just in general. If you look at some of the offenses that are being run in the college ranks, that, you know, I remember when we're talking about an Oregon offensive lineman that, like, he'd never gotten a 3-point stance the entire year or something playing at Oregon. So, yeah, it's hard to just get offensive linemen in general. It's an uphill battle, and I think the narrative is kind of changing for John Schneider, because that was maybe the criticism, you know. And remember, John, he gave us some kind of smart-ass reply, like, oh, really? You think I should draft offensive linemen? Like, or why don't I just go out to the offensive lineman tree and pick one? So they're harder to find.
16: The best scenario would be a light switch comes on for Anthony Bradford, because he's got all of the physical tools. Maybe he's not as fast as you want him to be in certain situations. He's so big and powerful that if that light just turned on where he was just Mr. Consistency and he was just a savage on every play, what kind of money is he looking at? What kind of career, what kind of player could he be?
17: Yeah.
16: If he was that guy all the time, nobody's going to have a perfect game, but more so than he's been. That's been the knock on him.
17: I just like that if he saw me looking on my phone at some of his low-light films, that he wouldn't crush me.
16: No, he'd laugh. He'd go, would laugh. Oh, yeah, I like this one.
17: Yeah, I'm not the passing out one. That's always good.
16: Here's where it looks like I passed out, yeah.
17: Arms never came up.
16: I appreciate that about him, that he was
17: totally
16: had a sense of humor about it. So hopefully this is a year where...
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7: Text line is there for you at 866-979-3776. Meanwhile, as it pertains to Sam Darnold, you know, we talk about those numbers, just they continue to climb at an astronomical pace, it feels like, for that position. And he could be looking at something in the mid-50s, arguably, as a salary coming up beyond what he's making, which we said, again, this year, according to Spotrac, $37.9 million. Mm-hmm. It's weird to say $37 million, almost $38 million is very reasonable.
8: Yeah,
7: it's a weird thing to say, but in football dollars, it is. But Bill Barnwell was on with Bump and Stacy, and he outlines the contract range as he sees it for Sam Darnold.
9: I think that tier of sort of veteran quarterbacks who have maybe been disappointing elsewhere, but who've proven, hey, in the right spot with the right people around me, I can thrive. And obviously, Baker's been very good. Sam, of course, just won a Super Bowl. We know how good he can be, and he was one of the best quarterbacks in football the first half of last season. So I think if you're Sam Darnold's agent, you're looking at that negotiation very closely and saying, hey, if Baker gets, let's say, 50, gosh, Sam Darnold's won a Super Bowl. You know, he's a higher-profile quarterback. He has a better arm. He's been more consistent as a starter over the past couple of years than Baker has over the course of his career. You know, you can make a case, hey, 52, 55 should be the number for Sam Darnold, especially if now he's at the top of the market rise with Mahomes going to 62. You'd assume Lamar Jackson's going to get to 65, 66. Well, he's not going to get top of the market money, but $10 million off that, $15 million off that doesn't seem crazy to me.
8: You know, all the money that the Seahawks spend on that facility and getting the right people in and the support and everything, I think is paying off because, you know, we talked quite a bit about Derek Hall and how Boye Mafe got, what was it, like $9 million more per year? Was it $6 million more per year? Yeah, the difference was like $18 million. So it was six,
7: In total. Yeah.
8: And $6 million per year. And you could tell that Derek Hall just wants to be here. He wants to be in the right place.
7: Yeah, he said as much.
8: Yeah. So, you know, and I think that's where that extra money is. And I wonder if it might be the case for Sam. I mean, and I've been saying this all offseason, your defense, playing with that defense on the other side, they kept you in a game in which you threw four interceptions.
7: He also said as much himself, like, we had no business being in that game.
8: Yeah. Yeah. So, I mean, you know, that really, really helps you. And I think some people were kind of discounting

0: Legion of Boom, when, you know, and, Russell Wilson, and how he threw those touchdowns, and you can't really say it was all defense, but it sure helps. It's a huge component. And then also, you know, you're running the ball and he likes being here. And so it's like, hey, you know, if I can take one for the team, you know, next year, if I get you back into the playoffs, maybe we can look at $55 million then. But this year I'm going to play out my contract and be happy here. I don't know. I mean, that appears to be what's going on, because
1: maybe at minimum they can guarantee some of his incentives that are written in there, and I don't know exactly what they are, but you know, you pass for this completion percentage, you throw for this many yards, you're a Pro Bowler, whatever those, you know, every contract has some version of those. So maybe at minimum they could say, look, we realize the market says you're worth more than what you're being paid. Yeah. We're going to guarantee this extra, I don't even know what it is, $5 million, mm-hmm. whatever. God, I love throwing around other people's money.
0: I think you were in Italy, but we brought that up to Justin Hollander because we were talking about, you know, how the Mariners, this is just a place that people want to be. The franchise, the way they take care of their players, the coaching, all that stuff. But I threw out the $55 million. He's like, Justin Hollander was like, you just blew my mind. $55 million for one player. And yeah, I mean, we're talking to Cam Vantil in the Sports Pit before that, like, that number is just going to continue to go up.
1: Oh yeah. Yeah. Salary cap's going up. That position above any other continues to go crazy. And
0: yeah,
1: I mean, he's what, your highest paid quarterback right now is still Dak Prescott, right?
0: I believe.
1: Is that right? I believe so. Good quarterback. We all love Dak. Yeah. We've talked about it a million times, but Sam came in here and won the Super Bowl.
0: Right.
1: Dak hasn't done that. You know, and I'm thinking if I'm his agent or, you know, his group of agents, they got a lot of ammo in their favor, in their win column, if you will, to make a case for why he should be certainly paid more than what he's making now. So,
0: well, and then in that interview,
1: does he have anything left to prove to you, by the way?
0: Would
1: you feel comfortable with that? If we heard, let's say 2 weeks from now, Seahawks breaking news, they just signed Sam Darnold to a 3-year extension at $55 million per average. Would you be like, awesome? Or would you be like, geez, that's a little steep?
0: I would be like, awesome. Honestly, because I think you know, if you get that problem solved, I mean, you know, you go through those couple of years with Geno, and Geno was great. You know, mm-hmm. he sort of was the bridge guy. But yeah, when you get that position nailed down, it's totally worth it. But you know, when he was doing that that interview with Evan Washburn, there was no point where he talked about anything other than like his mechanics and letting the ball fly early and, you know, trusting JSN to throw it as far as I can and let him, you know, run under it. Like in the Jacksonville game, I remember you could tell Sam's like, okay, I'm going to throw this ball as far as I possibly can, and you're going to run as fast as you can, and let's see if it happens. And
1: see if they line up.
0: Yeah. So, yeah, I mean, you heard him talking about all of the mechanics and the work that he's putting in and the care and the film and everything, and it was nothing about a contract or anything like that. So, yeah, that's a guy that you pay. He's a good guy, kind of like Brock Purdy, you know, and I thought the Niners did the right thing, you know, paying him. He got 55, right?
1: Somewhere in that neighborhood, yeah.
0: It was 50 to 55. So, yeah, I mean, I think all of that stuff all aligns to, yeah, if they did it, I wouldn't be surprised, but I also wouldn't be surprised if Sam was like, let's look at it next year. You know, I'll play out my contract because it's, I think it was a 3-year deal, right? And
1: yep,
0: he only got through one. So, you know, maybe he thinks, maybe it would be silly for me to go in there and ask after 1 year, even though you won the Super Bowl for the team. But yeah, I mean, I don't know. It just, the things that he says makes me think, okay, that's a guy that you're okay paying. I think whatever ghosts he was seeing are gone.
1: Yeah.
0: And, you know, now all that he can think about is winning a Super Bowl.
1: By the way, Brock Purdy signed a 5-year, $265 million deal.
0: Wow.
1: included $40 million signing bonus, 182.550 guaranteed, and an average annual salary of $53
0: million. Yeah.
1: So
0: round it up.
1: 55. Yeah, it's interesting to see how they move this money around, because in 26 this year, he'll earn a base salary of $8.2 million, but $37.7 million a signing bonus. Okay. $37.7 million and a workout bonus of $100,000, blah, blah, blah. But it's weird to see the cap hits. This year, it's going to be $23.7 million. Then it goes to 30. Then it goes to...
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29: We are live at T-Mobile Park on a busy day in downtown Seattle. We're right in the thick of it. Right in the thick of it, Dave. You got Team USA taking care of Team Australia out there, much to the chagrin of Ryan Roland-Smith, who has yet to be seen since that tragic loss. So hopefully he's doing okay in a Socceroos jersey he's been running around in.
0: I think he slinked away to go put his Mariner shirt on.
29: You think so? Yeah. He's hiding his head in shame right now.
0: Well, I didn't even know he was a soccer fan until...
29: I don't think he did either.
0: Yeah.
29: Yeah. There's a lot of new fans, I'll say, that are running around. All of a sudden, they're running around and
0: I can say that. You know, I've been playing soccer since the eighth grade.
29: Yeah, I remember
0: that was always during PE. We'd play soccer.
29: That was the extent of my experience too.
0: Yeah.
29: PE.
0: Yeah, and the only thing I remember about that was that Tim Penn punched me in the face because he didn't like me, and on the soccer field or on the soccer pitch, I should say.
29: On the pitch.
0: Yeah.
29: Yeah, that's where I...
0: And I didn't even flop. I could have, like, writhed in pain on the ground because he did punch me in the side of the head.
29: I think it was, like, fourth grade, PE, playing soccer. The ball was between me and another guy on the other team. We're both running at it, full speed, trying to kick it. He kicked, completely missed, hit me right in the jewels. And I'm a little kid. I went down in a heap crying. The coach is coming over, and all I remember is saying, I don't want to go to the doctor. It's just, he just completely whiffed on the ball and got two of them.
0: Oh, soccer memories.
29: That's where my soccer dreams went to die, right there. That was the end of the dream right there as far as my soccer future.
0: But, you know, I'm surprised, honestly, that there's not more, like, ACL type of things with guys, you know, trying to kick the ball and, you know, sometimes going over the top a little bit and maybe stepping on it or whatever. You know, it just seems like there's a lot of opportunities for those kinds of knee injuries, but...
29: No.
0: Every time I see somebody writhing in pain on the ground, it's never a knee injury.
29: Well, they got magic spray, so everybody's good. Everybody's good. Meanwhile, we talked about this a little bit the other day. We played a cut from Brock and Salk where they were talking about, do the Seahawks still have something to prove?
0: Mm-hmm.
29: You know, talking about sort of the disrespect from national media coming into this season and you know, the idea that somehow there's something to prove to these people or anybody. And it just, to me, makes no sense. You're holding the trophy. You got the giant rings. You had the ceremony. You were the last team standing. The end. End of story. New season. Doesn't mean that's how this season ends, but it's a weird thing with this team and maybe some other teams that they got to go do it again to prove it. And I'm like, prove what? To who? You were the champions this year. The implication is if you don't get back the next year and at least get there and or win it, that somehow you were it was luck, or you're a one-hit one, then that would be true of just about every Super Bowl champion, because most do not repeat. Yeah, we've seen the Patriots. We've seen the Steelers back in the day. You've seen the Niners. But you can sit there and name the teams that have done that. Mm-hmm. So the implication is anybody that's won a Super Bowl and then the next year a different team won, well, the previous team was a flash in the pan or they got lucky.
0: Yeah.
29: It's a weird thing. It's a weird thing to feel like, and I get it, that the Seahawks are not getting a lot of conversation or a lot of the national voices saying, yeah, they're my favorite. I think this is the team to beat, what have you. That's fine. Those are opinions. But the facts are you're the champs. You proved it. To me, the other teams have something to prove. The Rams have something to prove. They need to prove that they're worthy of all the praise that they're getting, and maybe they will. But Seahawks are legit. They are the Super Bowl champions. The end, Dave.
0: Yeah, I get it. I like that everybody is kind of crowning the Rams. And I told when we talked to Charles Cross, I was like, yeah, it kind of pisses me off that, you know, somehow now the Rams are the best team. But it seems like there's lots of pressure on them. Maybe more than on the Seahawks. So, yeah, I think at the end of the year, you know, maybe if somebody interviews Mike McDonald and we win another Super Bowl, he might come out with the same thing he said last year. We did not care.
29: Yeah.
0: We did not care about, you know, all of the. But, I mean, I think no matter what, that's going to put a little bit of a chip. No matter what kind of guy you are, it's going to put a little bit of a chip. And I like that they're being doubted by people.
29: Would it bother you if you were just coming off a Super Bowl title, you just got your ring, blah, blah, blah, and the feeling is, hey, the Rams, or every other team. Cowboys are going to be good this year.
0: Well, I didn't play in an era where it was, like, you know, so pervasive. You know, but, yeah, I've always found a way to kind of put a chip on my shoulder. Athletes love that.
29: Yeah.
0: You know, and I think, honestly, I remember talking to Doug Baldwin about this when he was younger. I mean, by the time he was in his, like, second or third year, he figured everything out.
29: Yeah.
0: I was talking to him one time. I'm like, okay, keep the chip on your shoulder. You know, the best way to do that is to, like, internalize it. Don't, like, you know, vent about it or anything, because then it kind of takes the fire out of it.
29: Yeah.
0: If you kind of just hold it inside you and just secretly and not, you know, say it in the media or anything, and just say, you know, hey, this is something that's gonna motivate me at certain times. And, yeah, I think that is actually healthy, and I think that's a good way to do it. So
29: I'm for the players feeling that way, by the way. I just, in the grand, if I'm looking at it objectively from the outside, I'm going, there's nothing to prove.
0: Yeah.
29: If somebody else wins the Super Bowl this coming season, if it's any other team beyond the Seahawks, that doesn't, in my opinion, diminish this Super Bowl season at all. I don't look at it as, well, they got kind of lucky, everything went their way, or no, they were the best team. Period.
0: Mm-hmm.
29: And next year, this coming season, maybe somebody else ends up being the best team. But I just can't look at it as something less if they don't get there again. I just can't view it that way.
0: Yeah, I think that there's something about that defense and how special they are, and that people don't really understand, and how good they are and how versatile. And then I think also the Sam Darnold doubters.
29: Yeah.
0: No question. I think that's a huge part of it. Yeah, you could say JSN's kind of understated as well. You know, like I was talking about with Michael Bennett at the preseason meeting that we had, he's like, well, you're not that big, you're not that fast.
29: Yeah.
0: You know, what makes you so good? And I think people have a hard time figuring that out. So I would love nothing more to see him at least make a deep run. But, you know, just to legitimize how good that team was last year. And I think a lot of Seahawks fans are going to be.
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29: Well, mini camp has wrapped up, and we got a lot to discuss, a lot to look forward to, and we're looking forward to seeing this guy out there on the field, a favorite of the show. Derek Hall is with us. How are you, man?
17: Yes, sir. I'm doing great, man. Thank you all for having me.
29: Hey, well, first, congrats on the new deal.
17: Thank you.
29: I think a lot of fans really, I don't know how much you get into social media and everything, but there are a lot of fans that seem to really sort of appreciate the move by you, because it feels like if you wanted to, you could have tested free agency, maybe gone out and gotten a much bigger contract if you wanted to, but it seemed like you really made it clear this is where you wanted to be, and it's, as you know, fans really warmed up to that. Did you get that impression?
17: Not so much from the fans. You know, you always hear the saying, don't read your own press clippings.
29: Yeah.
17: So, you know, I kind of try to stay away from that. But, man, for me on the side of that, man, is just continue to do what I do. You know what I'm saying? Continue to come in, do the work, man. And I know, like I said, what I'm getting into when I come to work every day. You know, these coaches, staff, they let me be myself. We have a lot of fun. We talk a lot of crap. And ultimately, man, we're going to win a lot of more football games and win a whole bunch of more championships. So, like, again, man, I'm willing to sacrifice what everyone thought that number may be, to be able to be here, be consistent, know what I'm getting myself into, you know, not having to learn a whole new staff, a whole new building, pick up and move and all that, man. I love it here. This is an amazing organization, amazing place, and I love how they go about their business. So, yeah, man, I was more than happy to get it done.
18: Yeah, what about around the league, Derek? Do you hear that about Seattle that, like, you know, when you talk to guys that are at other, you know, and I'm not here to, you know, talk trash about other organizations, but this place is pretty special. I mean, that's a beautiful day out there. Everybody always talks about the
17: lake,
18: the eagles out there that are flying around and stuff. I mean, that's actually worth something. Right.
17: Yeah, especially to me, man. Being a guy from South Mississippi, it's hot, it's gruesome down there, you know what I'm saying? And then come here, everybody, like, it's so hot here, and it's perfect to me, man. The weather, obviously, you know, those other 9 months out of the year is pretty crappy, but, man, I just love it. The organization is pristine, man. I'm telling you, I just love consistency. Like, I love consistency. I love what we're building. I love where we're going, and I wouldn't trade that for the world, so I'm more than happy.
29: Plus, you don't want to have to ship your truck around anywhere. That's going to be a pain. That thing's huge.
17: Yeah. I do it all myself now, man. I had an incident my rookie year where I had the truck and it got burned down to transport. So I've made that drive 4 times now from Mississippi to here, back and forth, either coming in the season or vice versa, leaving after the season with the truck.
29: It got burned down.
17: Yeah. Yep. First in Cummins I had, it was in transport going out to Florida to get some work done, and it got burned down in transportation. So I'll never let anyone do any for me again.
29: You drive it yourself.
17: Do it myself. Put it on the trailer and haul butt.
29: Wow. Yep. So you got a trailer.
17: Yeah, I have 3 gooseneck trailers. Okay. So me and Pops actually got a hot shot thing going. So I do a little bit of hot shot outside of football. And it's
18: what's hot shot?
17: It's kind of like trucking, but just on a smaller scale. So it's not like a big truck, like an 18-wheeler. It's just like a dually with a 40-foot, and you pick up freight. Or, you know, you just go on the slow board and find different things like that. So that's been doing pretty good. But, yeah, man, I do my own. Like I've said, like, I go to a lot of truck shows. Everyone knows. So I haul all my own stuff to shows, go to Texas, all the way to here, you know, Tennessee, wherever the show is, I'm going. And a lot of people are like, man, it's so cool to see you do that. I'm like, well, number one, I'm not paying nobody to do something I could do myself if I have the time.
18: Yeah.
17: And then it's cool. Like, I love driving. I love getting the experience and, you know, letting people see me outside of this. So it's pretty cool. I love it.
29: That's got to be a crazy view being up that high amongst other cars out there. Does it feel like you're almost hovering, you're flying above traffic here?
17: It's a different sight to see for sure. And I think the biggest thing is driving for yourself and everyone else, because people mash on brakes or stop or get over right in front of you, and The truck, it performs really well, but obviously can't stop to the magnitude of a stock truck with all the weight and the wheels. But, yeah, it's a different sight to be seen when you're up that high. You get on side of 18-wheeler, and you're looking down on him. So that's pretty cool.
29: And do you have a ladder that comes down to get up into it? How do you get into it?
17: Yeah, it's called like an amp step. Amp Research is the company, and they make these steps. So it's kind of like the same thing you get from a stock truck. When you open the door, it comes down. When you close the door, it goes up. But they're bigger. They're XL, so they drop a little bit further.
29: Okay.
17: And, yeah, it's just an automatic step that's special made for bigger vehicles.
18: How many vehicles do you have?
17: I got about 9 trucks, the Jeep, 2 old schools. So what's that, 12? 12 right now. And I had 4 before I ever came in the league and just bought a couple here and there. And good thing is I got it all out the way. So when the new money come in, I ain't got to buy no more vehicles. It's all done.
29: Are you a guy that'll let friends and family drive things, or are you like, nobody touch my stuff?
17: Nah. Mom tries bad. Let me drive this. Nah, I can't. I mean, it's just such a risk. Like,
29: she wants to drive the big boy to get way up in there?
17: She tried before. She loved the high country, so I got this dually. It's on a stock kit, 3-inch with some 24s. And she's like, you going to give me that truck? I'm like, no, but she tries to drive everything I have. She does. Mom loves the vehicles.
29: That's awesome.
18: All right, well, let's, I guess, get back to football here. I love to talk about trucks, but let me ask you this. I asked this of Byron Murphy the other day, and he said that he is insulted if he doesn't get double teamed. Do you feel that way if somebody tries to block you with a tight end? Because I've seen you ragdoll some tight ends.
17: Oh, for sure. I think just for me on the edge and in our edge room, our philosophy is like no tight end blocks us. Like if a tight end blocks you in our room, it's like you're disgracing the room. And I think we all stand by that. And I mean, we go in the game like that guy should not block you. That guy should not block you. And I think it shows up on tape, man. Like we try to destroy the edge in every single way that we can. And I feel like when you have veteran leaders like Law and Chenna in the room, it's just they push the envelope that much more. And they're going to let you know about it, too, if you get blocked by a tight end. So I think you'd rather not hear it than hear it, you know, in that aspect. So, man, those guys push the envelope. We do a great job. But, oh, for sure, definitely disrespect if you get blocked by a tight end.
18: Yeah, and people are giving you a hard time still. Like, I remember making some pretty good plays, but then my run back was horrible, and I never got credit for the interception or the fumble recovery or anything. There's lots of pressures, like you don't get caught. Right?
17: Oh, yeah. Yep.
18: So that's the same thing with you and tight ends.
17: Yep. Yes, sir.
18: Well, and I would say guards, too, because you punish guards. And you're sending a message, right?
17: I feed on like, the pulls, the down, pull around, all the gap scheme stuff, man. I feed on it. Yeah. That's just my chance to run and hit.
18: Yep.
17: And a lot of people may think I'm crazy, but, man, I just love ball. Like, I love the physicality. Like, I love the game. I love what it's doing, like, for me and my family. You know, just giving me a chance to bring my family somewhere different and be able to experience something different inside of football, outside of the money piece, man. It's just, I love the game. Everybody know why I started playing this game with my story and how much I love it and what it means to me. So I don't take no play for granted. I mean, I get stuff happens, right? You get blocked. You get this, you get that. But in my mind and my mentality, I do not want to get blocked on any play.
29: We talked to Byron Murphy, and I asked him if he had any personal goals coming into the season. A lot of guys are like, nah, keep it private, whatever. He said, I want to be all pro. I think I can be the best defensive tackle in this league. Are you that kind of guy? Do you have goals in mind? All right, I want this many sacks. I want to do this. I want to be all pro. What are some of the goals that you have in mind?
17: I try not to be statistical. So, like, I don't do, like, sack numbers and stuff like that. But definitely, man, like, I want to view myself as the best edge in this league. And obviously, like, we know what comes with it, the sack numbers and all that. But just pushing my best self and putting my best foot forward every day to be the best I could be. And, you know, man, I write everything down on my wall. So to be a Pro Bowl, to be all pro, you know, to win the NFC West, to win the NFC, to win another Super Bowl. And last year, man, it was just like boom, boom, boom, boom. Like, we just checking the boxes. I'm like, man, I play football for so long and – never had nothing to show for it, and then it was just like, boom, there it was. So, man, I'm just looking forward to be a better me. You know, I've been working my craft, man, like legit just working my craft, and knowing the things that I do well, right, continue to do those, but also work the things in places where I need to grow on my game, and I think that's been huge for me this offseason. I'm going to continue to do it over these next 5 weeks, and when we get back in training camp, man, we hitting the ground running, and it's head-to-head. You know, we going. Iron sharpens iron. I told Charles, told Abe, we already know what it's like. I don't want you to take it easy on me because I'm not going to take it easy on you. You know, we're here to get better, and that's what we're trying to do. So,
29: love that.
18: I said this to Achenna. I ran into him in the elevator after the Super Bowl. I was like, dude, you scored a touchdown in the Super Bowl. Mm-hmm. You got two sacks in the Super Bowl, man. I mean, that must have been, like, surreal for you to... I mean, I know you guys treat every game the same, and that's why you had success, but, I mean, come on, man. Two sacks in the Super Bowl. That's
17: special,
18: pretty sweet.
17: Special. Like, I don't... That's why I was telling people, like, the way we operate and we organize, like, this organization, like, the work week was still the same there. Everything was the same. But leading up to that game, as much as I, like, people don't like to say it, it felt different. Yeah. Like, the national anthem felt different. Like, running out on the field felt different. Like, everything about that game was just so different. And for me, like, everybody knows the pressure were there, the hits were there last year, but I just couldn't seem to finish at the quarterback. So I think being able to do that in that game and just, like, letting... Like, I just prayed, like, Lord, I don't know when the time coming, but when it shows, I'll be ready. Yeah. And, man, like, what better way for it to show up on the national stage in the Super Bowl? It's a bit to go out and help my team do something that everybody wanted to achieve. All the work we put in, all the sweat, blood, and tears, you know, to have the opportunity and to finish and, you know, put the icing on the cake like that, man, it was pretty special for me and also for this organization.
29: How do you keep something else we've asked some other players is how do you keep that edge when you talk about grinding your whole life and didn't have anything to show for it, and now you have a title. You reached the mountaintop. You got a new contract. Mm-hmm. I think fans look at that and go, okay, now these guys get satisfied. They don't have that killer instinct because they're not chasing that thing anymore. You've achieved it all. How do you recreate that? How do you keep that intensity or that edge that you had prior to the contract, prior to the Super Bowl?
17: I think for me, it just comes back to the love of the game. You know, given nothing in life, I'm not even supposed to be sitting here in front of you. Yeah. So why would I take this for granted? You know, I'm speaking. And then also, like, your why always changes, right? So, you know, moving forward in life, you know, maybe getting married here soon, you know, you just never know in life. So just trying to figure out a new why, continue to find a different purpose to go out and be successful and put your best foot forward every single day. But, man, again, it's just also just chasing that high. You know, you want to feel that again. And, right, now, granted, there's a lot of work. I mean, it's not like you can just roll over the season and then you're back there, right? We have to continue to come in every day, continue to put in the preparation, continue to do the things we need to do to put ourselves in that position. But I feel like we have the guys in place, we have the people in place. And, man, we're hungry. You know, I feel like we're never satisfied, obviously. You know, Jay Reed talked about the thing, you know, where he feels like we're sort of disrespecting. I feel like that helps us, man. Like, we really do. Like, we feel like we don't get the respect we deserve all the time, but that's okay. You know, we're here, man. We put our head down. We grind. We work. And for me personally, man, like I said, it's just stemming back to what this game has done for me in my life and the love and compassion that I have for it. I'll never take it for granted, man. I can't. I'm not even supposed to be sitting here in front of you, so why would
18: you? Yeah. How often are people asking you about that story of you being born a preemie baby? Because I have a nephew that was born at a, you know, I think it was like 8-9 weeks early. But, I mean, are people asking you about that story? Because it's an amazing story.
17: All the time. And the funny thing is I never wanted to know. I know I've said this a million times, but I never wanted to know. I never wanted to share it. Mom always tried to show me pictures and talk about it. I never wanted to talk about it. Get in pre-draft. Fast forward, I had to start talking about it, whatever. Then here recently, I just did the deal with Huggies, and it's, like, blown out of the water.
18: Yeah?
17: Like, it's blown out of the water. Everybody's responding, like, hey, thank you so much. Like, your story, you just don't know what it does for me and my family.
18: Yeah.
17: Like, we thank you for your foundation and what you're doing out in the community. And I'm just like, man, it's just so much bigger than myself, and it's so much bigger than ball. Like, you just don't know how much hope and love and joy that you can give a family just by sharing your story and also showing that you're present and trying to be helpful in the community with someone who went through the same situation as me and my family, because it isn't easy. You know, being a preemie, being a preemie father or mother or family in general, man, it's not an easy road. You spend time at the hospital, you know, the likelihood of you working is very low because you want to be there for your baby. So, you know, with my foundation, we try to do things like the car seat. The car seats are very expensive for preemies. It's not a cheap buy. Nothing for a preemie once they get out of the hospital is going to be cheap. Mm. You know, you got the car seat. You got to have this special dish. You got to have this special that. So we just try to do things in the community to help show people that there is hope. This is what you can inspire to be. Or, you know, you could be a doctor, lawyer, whatever you want. But, you know, as long as you advocate for your child and your baby and there's someone like myself and my foundation or Huggies, you know, going to push the envelope and helping you get to where you want to go, I feel like there's always a chance. So I think it's pretty special, man, and it's a near dear place in my heart that I'll always, you know, have that for.
18: Amazing. Amazing story.
29: Yeah, and it sounds like you just touched on it, but is there something you look to beyond what you've achieved on the field? Obviously, Super Bowl champ, big contract, all that, but something you point to off the field that it just sticks with you, a moment, maybe somebody you met, a kid, a family that went through the same thing? Is there something that's really touched you, if you will, beyond football?
17: I think the biggest thing, like, was I went to my hospital back home where I was born, and the nurses, the same nurses that delivered me, were still delivering babies. Like, this is last year, so what, 24 years at the time, they were still working that same hospital, that same NICU. Everything had changed, and what really resonated with me, a kid that I went to high school with was in one of those rooms with his son. And I'm like, oh my gosh, like, I'm not going to say his name, obviously, but I was like, yo, bro, like, what's up? He's like, man, like, what you doing here? I'm like, man, I was your kid. You know, I was in this position. Like, I was the person, you know, like, my mom was you, you know, yeah, trying to figure out how to advocate for your child and also be here. And he was just like, man, it's been so hard. Like, I've been here. Like, I don't know what to do. And that's when I brought my mom over, and she shared a piece of wisdom with him and his wife. But, man, that really opened my eyes, because someone who I went through grade school with is now in this position that me and my family once were in, and it really touched my heart, man. Like, I sat there, I talked to him. He was holding his baby at the time, and, man, it was just really special. It resonated with me, and, you know, I went to other few families' room. People were crying. Like, man, you just don't know how much this means, and it's amazing. I wouldn't change that for the world. When I go home, I'm going to the hospital, you know, to be there, and we're trying to do more things out here in Seattle and, you know, get out in community outreach here. And Huggies is helping us do that. But, man, it's special. I mean, people just don't know how hard it is being a preemie and a preemie family, and having an opportunity to give back, man, it's second nature to me, and it's nothing more than grateful.
0: That's awesome. Amazing. What a great story. That is so cool. Man, it's always great to catch up with you. Congrats on the title. Congrats on the contract, everything you're doing with Huggies, and congrats on the trucks, too.
17: Yes, sir. I appreciate it. Thank y'all so much, man.
1: There you go. There's Derek Hall, everybody. If you guys missed any part of that conversation, definitely check it out on the podcast page after the show at seattlesports.com. Click the podcast tab. Click on our picture. It'll be right there waiting for you. But, yeah, you get some insight into just his character. Certainly, we see him on the field. We see what kind of player he is. We see the investment the team made in him. All of that's the obvious part. But it's for me, very cool to talk to some of these guys about non-football things or things that they're able to do because of their status, because of where they are. And he's able to help, you know, the hospital where he was born. And for him to run into somebody from high school that is going through the same thing, I mean, that's crazy.
13: It is an unbelievable story. So just for people that don't remember, because it all came out when he was drafted, but he was born 4 months premature at just 23 weeks. He weighed 2 pounds, 9 ounces. He was given a 1% chance to survive, and that even if he did, he wouldn't be able to, he would never walk or talk. And also they presented his mother a do not resuscitate, and she refused to sign it and believed in her son. And, you know, I mean, it's one thing to just survive that, but this guy's a fire-breathing dragon. I mean, he is just a huge, strong guy. So just an amazing story there. But, you know, here's the other thing that stands out, especially in the whole football world, is Boye Mafe signed a 3-year $60 million deal, and Derek signed a 3-year $14 million deal. So 60 and 42, there's $18 million different there.
0: Mm-hmm.
13: I'm sorry, Boye Mafe is not $18 million better than Derek Hall. I mean, I've always wondered, you know, like how much, you know, I thought that way with Cal, where Cal Raleigh signs the $108 million deal, and he probably could have gone to free agency and gotten more, but he's happy where he is. Like, we're finally to that point where it's like there's so much money that you'll take, you know, $18 million less to stay in a place.
0: Yeah. I mean, we just saw with the MVP of the NBA Finals, Jalen Brunson, took over $100 million less to stay in New York and have them build around him. So, yeah.
13: Incredible. That's,
0: but if we're just looking at numbers, not talking about the guy he is, which is clearly a great guy in Derek Hall, and looking at what he did, in 2024, he had 8 sacks. Last year, he had 2.
13: Yeah.
0: What was, now, he missed 3 games last year, so that's part of it. But what'd you see that was different, if anything, that stood out to you?
13: That made him worth that much money, or?
0: Or just why the difference in production, just in that stat. He's still a presence. He's still a guy that obviously the Seahawks have put tremendous value on because they committed a lot of money to him. So what? But just if I'm looking at it, going, well, he had 8 sacks the year before. He only had 2 last year. What happened there?
13: Yeah, I don't know. I think opportunities because they were, you know, that was kind of like a platoon, you know, the way they ran the outside backers. So, because I think Boye also only got $2 million. Or, I'm sorry, 2 sacks. Yeah, he got 2 sacks. He had that year, his second year, Boye did, where he got 9 sacks. And I was like, man, this guy's...
0: Was that 7 games in a row, that one?
13: Yep. Yeah. And the next year he got 6. And then last year he got 2. So those two guys both got $2 million. One got $18 million more.
0: Yeah.
13: So I just...
0: Both got 2 sacks.
13: 2 sacks, I'm sorry. Yeah. So, I mean, it's pretty amazing. But I'll say the thing about what you get from Derek Hall is he does all the dirty work. You know, he talked about taking on guards, and you know, there was a play somebody brought up that I was like, I remember that play. It was in the preseason against the Tennessee Titans a couple years ago where he just destroyed a pulling guard, and you're like, oh my God, this guy is just incredibly physical. And you know, it's you know, you were getting sacks from everywhere. It was one of those defenses where I think the leading sack guy got like 7. And there was like 3 guys tied.
0: Sure, you had 2 guys tied with 7.
13: 2 or 3 or something like that.
0: Yeah, it was Leonard Williams and Byron Murphy.
13: Yeah.
0: Both had 7. And Uchenna. It was a 3-way tie.
13: Yeah. Yeah. So, I mean, he did his part. And I would just say, you know, that's one of those examples where, the stats really don't tell the story. So, and he did get 2 sacks in the Super Bowl. So, like, he doubled his production, right?
0: Yeah.
13: In the Super Bowl at a really good time. So, yeah, it's amazing to see that there's that much difference. And I'm not certainly not talking trash about Boye Mafe. He's a great player. And I'm glad for him getting the $60 million. But, you know, I feel like D Hall, if he wanted to wait, could get a lot more than the 42 that he got.
0: Yeah. Yeah. Just great stuff. A lot of people texting in. What a great dude. Love Derek Hall. Love the signing. Love the human being. DH is bleeping awesome. This person said, I have preemie twins, so Hall's words speak volumes. And now my twin son, who is almost 7, almost 5 feet tall.
13: Wow.
0: How about that?
13: That's amazing.
0: So congrats on that.
13: What a cool story that is. Yeah, I couldn't believe that when, and I remember, you know, he had asthma as well that he had to fight through quite a bit. But, I mean, this guy is just a monster. And, you know, he's so physical, but also he plays, and Matt Hasselbeck pointed this out to me that, you know, because we were getting ready to go in and talk.
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13: Bob, we got some nicknames coming in for Colton.
29: Yeah, I saw some of those coming in. What I haven't seen is any mean texts. I don't, Lefko, have you seen any?
25: I have seen zero. They're so unoriginal. What would you expect?
13: They're still asleep.
29: Yeah.
9: It might be the opposite problem.
29: Do you feel they're putting all their effort into coming up with a nickname for Colt Emerson and Cole Young?
9: I think so. You know, you ask them to do too many things.
29: You can't multi. No.
9: You can't ask them to do two things.
10: Maybe too many things.
29: We asked for two things, and that was one too many, Dave.
10: Yeah.
29: Okay. All right. Well, yeah, we're soliciting both. We're looking for a nickname for the duo, and Dave brought up a fine example of what has happened in the past. The Bash Brothers, which was Mark McGwire and Jose Canseco back in the day. I don't know if that's something that's been prevalent in baseball. I can't really think of many nicknames. It's not like defenses in the NFL, you know, the Steel Curtain and, you know, the Orange Crush and the Purple People Eaters, yeah. Legion of Boom. It's much more prevalent in football than I feel like it is in baseball.
10: The Dark Side.
29: Yeah.
10: So CO2, how about
9: that one?
29: CO2's
9: I like that one.
10: CO2?
9: Out of all these that have come
10: out. Yeah, that's not bad. CNC Out Factory.
29: Yeah.
9: And you get those.
10: Young Guns, obviously.
29: Yeah.
10: Middle infield name, CNC Hit Factory.
29: Yeah.
10: CNC RBI Factory.
29: These are all plays on CNC Music Factory, which was, weren't they pretty much a one-hit wonder? CNC Music Factory. I like CO2.
10: CO2 is pretty cool.
29: That's pretty cool. That's a solid one. That's I would say of the everything you've read to this point that I've seen, that's a leader in the clubhouse.
10: Okay.
29: CO2. But yeah, Mean Texts are there for you as well. So you can go either way. You can go nickname, some creative nickname for Colt Emerson and Cole Young. Also, Mean Texts, which you guys know how that works.
10: Don't confuse them, Bob.
29: It might be. Is it?

0: requests. Not one too many.
1: So whatever you got, send those in to 866-979-3776. We'll do those coming up at 5:45. Meanwhile, Mike McDonald did a podcast. There's a podcast out there, Dave. You never would have guessed. This is with Dr. Michael Gervais, a high-performance psychologist who's been a consultant with the Seahawks for a number of years. And there's some fascinating insight into what makes him such a good leader. It's a Finding Mastery podcast, I guess is the name of it. But here's Mike McDonald explaining how he coaches and teaches in order for players to understand and fully buy in.
2: And it starts with our language about like how we want to play the game. But there's this, it's just a constant reinforcement of how we want to play, what makes a Seahawk. And then, you know, systematically with our coaches, we take a lot of pride in like doing a lot of the thinking for our players and working through those like these more complex like football systems and whittling it down to a directive where a player can now go execute at a high level and it's going to work for them. There's some magic behind that, you know. But if I didn't do my homework as a coach and I don't really have a great way to explain it, I'm not coaching it in this kind of this like elegant simplicity behind like what we're asking you to do, and the systems aren't really well oiled out. Well, it's kind of shame on us at that point.
0: Really interesting that the way he talks about coaching, and you know, it sounds like what they do is they get to know their players so well that they know how they best absorb information.
1: Yeah.
0: And so, Mike puts that on him, and you know, that's a very new school type of thing, because the old school thing is like, look, this is what we're teaching, it's up to you to learn it. And I think that Mike, you know, puts it in different words. You know, I always say this about like a golf lesson. Sometimes the instructor gives you the right words and it just helps you, you know, helps you understand what he's trying to get done. And I think Mike is a master of that. So, yeah, I love seeing that. And I remember during the season, he was talking about when they were giving the ball up a lot.
1: Yeah.
0: And he's like, what do I tell him? I'm like, do I tell him
1: stop? Hey,
0: stop turning. And he goes, like, what kind of coaching is that?
1: Hey, where you fumbled it there?
0: Yeah.
1: Don't do that
0: anymore. Don't do that. Yeah. Remember John Schneider told us Jody Allen was like, why did he fumble?
1: So, just keeping it exciting, Jody. Yeah. Just keeping it exciting.
0: Yeah, but I mean, that is kind of what he's talking about. And I think he's very, he puts the onus on him, not so much on the players. And so I feel like if you can't understand, and, you know, I would say maybe like Anthony Bradford, Reek Woolen, maybe guys that just weren't, like, needed a little bit extra.
1: Yeah.
0: Because we know, and Reek Woolen was effective last year. I mean, he wasn't great. But, you know, he was kind of in the doghouse a little bit. And then, you know, and I thought, oh, maybe they're going to bench him. And they might have had they not had injuries.
1: Right.
0: At the beginning of the season. Who was it that went down? Was it Eamon Worry? I know.
1: Early, yeah. And then, who else? Did Spoon miss a game last year?
0: I think he
1: or
0: did.
1: Or two?
0: Yeah.
1: Something, yeah, there were a couple, but you're right, because I remember we were talking about it, and I think Brady Henderson almost, you know, kind of confirmed that if not for injuries, he probably would have been benched.
0: Yeah.
1: Which had kind of been the story beyond his rookie year, you know, kind of the moments where they sat him for one reason or another, or he just, just that consistency was not there.
0: Yeah, and so I think, you know, a lot of old-fashioned coaches would be like, hey, if the guy doesn't get it, then, you know, what can I do? Whereas Mike kind of puts it on him to, like, I need to be able to reach this guy.
1: Yeah.
0: So that's kind of the type of coaching that you see from Mike McDonald. And it's just, it's very interesting in how that contrasts with when I played and, you know, the way the coaching was. It was like, you know, hey, if you don't get it, it's my way or the highway.
1: Yeah, yeah. You're the problem, not me. He talked about the self-evaluation, talking about Mike McDonald here. He did a self-evaluation after year one and the growth it led to last year.
2: One of the places where I felt like I needed to grow from year one to year two was just presentation skills, confidence in front of the group, taking more of an ownership behind the team. There was a lot of room for growth that I felt, you know, but the thing that I actually felt that helped me the most was I actually believed what I was saying, you know, and why, you know, I believed the things the first year, like a lot of the stuff that we talked about, you know, that we landed on were what we talked about in year one, but just having a better understanding about where that came from, how to put an energy behind it, you know, how to communicate it clearer. Like that was the confidence I had coming back to the team of saying, oh,

0: like, now I can really share this with you in a way where I feel like you're going to understand, and now we can get some energy behind this thing.
1: That's something Cliff Kingsbury could have used in Arizona.
2: Yeah.
1: Because remember, we watched him on Hard Knocks, and we were watching him speak to the team, and there was no energy behind what he was saying, and he almost didn't feel like he believed what he was saying. And to me, that's a great example of somebody who was opposite of what he's just talking about here.
2: No, I think you're right. And just being, and he talks a lot about connectedness.
1: Yeah.
2: And, you know, if that's a word. But, yeah, I mean, you're right. Cliff Kingsbury was clearly not reaching his players.
1: And he knows football. He knows football as much as anybody else. I mean, but it was about conveying his message or his philosophy. And it just, if I were a player in that room, I don't think he would have captured me the way Mike is talking. And maybe he never did that self-evaluation. And you talked about, you know, Kubiak. He might be a guy that needs to focus on that element because he's not an overly energetic guy. But you got to sell your vision. You got to sell your philosophy to a room full of multimillionaires and tell them why you need to do things this way. If you've done them completely different your whole life and in college, and you've made this money and you feel like, I know what to do.
2: Yeah. I always say that about the head coach, that usually everybody in the room can kick his ass.
1: Yeah.
2: And, you know, it used to be that he made more money than you.
1: Yeah.
2: Well,
1: now they all make more money than him.
2: They make way more money.
1: Yeah.
2: So, but yeah, I mean, it's interesting that he's going with that approach, and you know, and that I love hearing that. Like, he's going to kind of tailor his, you know, it's like a challenge to him. If I can't get through to this guy, and that's where, like, Anthony Bradford and Reek Woolen, both a couple of examples that are really good players and really talented. And can you imagine if he would have just gone,
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4: Happy 4th of July. It's Chris Crocker here in the 4 News Now First Alert Weather Center with a beautiful weekend of weather for Saturday, a high temperature of 85 degrees, partly to mostly sunny skies, a little bit of a breeze in the afternoon, won't be around for long. Sunday, mostly sunny skies with a high also of 85.
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16: If you win a Super Bowl, you go on the podcast tour, I guess, because Sam Darnold was on another podcast, Bussin' with the Boys, with Taylor Luan and Will Compton, and they asked him, hey, did you want to stay in Minnesota after that 2024 season?
17: Like, Minnesota was amazing. That's a great question, by the way. Hard-hitting question. But for me, like, I think, you know, having success in a place and, like, getting to know the guys in the locker room, right? Like, of course, like, you want to make that work. But, like, shortly into negotiations, it was like, all right, this isn't going to be the spot. You know what I mean?
18: How did you know that? Because it was like they might have offered a low, like, 1 year or something?
17: Yeah. Yeah, that's exactly right. And for me, too, like, I'm not one of those guys where I'm, like, spiteful. Like, I get where the GM was coming from. Like, I totally do. Like, you see it with a lot of teams. Like, you saw it with San Francisco. You saw it with Houston for a little bit, like with CJ. These rookie quarterbacks and their rookie deals, like, trying to strike hot while you have a rookie quarterback so that you can pay other guys around him to get the team really good. Like, I get that. I understand.
19: It's a very level-headed response, talking about J.J. McCarthy out there and understood this situation with him. I'm glad that it worked out that way, obviously. I'm glad that it seems like a screw-up on their part, and we were the beneficiaries.
20: You got a chance to talk to him, right?
19: Yeah.
20: Yeah, he just seems like he is just the most normal, regular, everyday guy, and he just gets it, you know? And it was kind of a rough start for him. I'll bet you, you know, he wouldn't trade that for anything. Because it's
19: his
20: made him
19: start to his career.
20: Yeah. Because it's made him into who he is, and he knows what to appreciate. And again, you know, I don't think he's going to be clamoring for some kind of an extension or anything. I think he's perfectly happy about the way things worked out. And, you know, being a quarterback on a team with this defense and that wants to run the ball and wants to take pressure off your quarterback, I mean, yeah. And then, you know, Minnesota looking pretty stupid right now.
19: Yeah, they need to figure out their situation there and figure out if McCarthy is truly going to be that guy or not.
14: Sweeping the dial.
16: All right, we get more and more breadcrumbs, but Adam Silver was on with Dan Patrick, and he gave a little bit more insight, this time giving a set date if they would expand when these two NBA teams would start their seasons.
21: If we expand, at least we're thinking 28-29 season. The only two cities at the moment we're looking at are Las Vegas and Seattle. We haven't had a vote on it. It's not a foregone conclusion, but we're in the process of talking to groups that are interested in getting an expansion team in those two cities. And then, yes, and then we'll if we do add two teams, we'll want to likely even out the conferences, so there will be some movement then.
22: But you're looking at two teams, not either Seattle or Vegas.
21: We're currently looking at two teams, but what we've said is it's possible we won't expand at all, and we could expand to just one market, but we're officially looking at both those markets right now.
19: So hypothetically, they could expand just to Vegas or just Seattle, not both.
20: Or not at all.
19: Or not at all. So leaving all options open, we could expand no teams, one team, or two teams.
20: Yeah.
19: So that clears it up.
20: This seems like it's gotten worse since the last time I heard from them, because it was like, oh, yeah, we're actively, you know, looking at expansion, and we're this, and I don't even know what that meant. So, I've got a, you know, breaking news press conference here. We're either going to expand to two teams, expand to one team, or not at all.
19: That cleared it up. I feel much more certain about what's to come.
20: Every option, thank you very much.
19: Yeah.
0: sweeping the dial.
16: We heard the news earlier this week that Brendan Sorsby's petition to join the NFL supplemental draft had been declined. So Dan Graziano, ESPN, one of their NFL analysts, was on Get Up, and he was asked if there was interest from NFL teams this season for Sorsby if he would have been available in the draft.
1: There were, and there will be next year when he's in the 2027 draft. He's immensely talented. You know, he's got classic quarterback build. He's got all these things that you want in a quarterback prospect. It'll be interesting to see now if he's not able to play in the 2026 season, what that does to his draft prospects come the spring of 2027. But there were a number of teams that were poking around on this, that were making calls, you know, to people around Sorsby, get a handle on the situation, what they were going to be bringing in. The talent is there and was intriguing to teams, but now that intrigue seems like it'll be put off until next spring.
19: So there was interest, certainly. Now, I would imagine most teams that needed a quarterback would inquire, like, all right, let's find out about this kid. Let's find out how serious was this gambling issue. What did it, you know, let's get the details. I mean, that's just doing your job. But I don't know how many teams were willing to take a big risk with him and commit in a big way. I'm not sure.
20: Yeah, you know how we talked about Geno Smith, that, like, quarterbacks just don't get in fist fights in the locker room?
19: Yeah.
20: I mean, I get it if, like, a crazy man, defensive end, linebacker, whatever's into gambling or whatever. This is a quarterback. There's just so much more scrutiny, and that's for sure. There is. Everybody knows that. There's way more scrutiny.
19: Way too much control over the game.
20: Yeah.
19: If that guy's got a gambling issue... Oh, I was a little off on that throw. I was a little off on that third down throw.
20: Everybody's going to question it.
19: Well, yeah, it feels like, you know, and this is his own doing, by the way, so this isn't a sympathy thing, but his first interception, his first what were you doing moment, people are going to go, he's got money on the game. He's got money on.
20: Yeah. That's, I mean,
19: right?
20: I think that's human nature. I mean, bet you know, 90% of texters that text in, that if you ask them that question, that's exactly what they're
19: going
20: to think.
19: You see every quarterback throw a horrible interception, you're going, what was he looking at?
20: Yeah.
19: In his case, they're going to go, he's still gambling.
20: Sam Darnold in the Thursday night game against the Rams threw one where, you know, it was a pretty good look. They rolled a guy up and then he dropped the other way and another guy replaced him. But if you watch that with the eye that, oh, this guy's, you know, used to gamble on games that he played in.
19: Yeah.
20: Yeah, that looks totally like he's throwing the ball right to the defense.
19: Yeah, the benefit of the doubt is kind of gone before he even gets his start,
20: yeah.
19: I think, with a lot of people. So, and it's going to happen. It happens with the best of them, the best quarterback in the league, whoever you think that is, whether it's Patrick Mahomes or Allen or Burrow or whoever it is. They have those moments where they throw a ball and you're going, what in the world were you looking at? Right. So this kid comes in with no resume other than, yeah, we know he had a gambling issue and went to rehab and his whole story. And the first one he throws that way, or he has just a stinker of a game, he throws two or three picks. And it's immediately going to be, he's gambling. He's not cured. So
20: I can't believe also the NFL that, like, anybody's even considering it. Considering the fact that when I played, that it was like they didn't even want you going to Las Vegas.
19: Oh yeah,
20: just,
19: that's,
20: you know,
19: all changed.
20: Even on the off season, whatever, yeah. You certainly didn't want to mention it. I mean, the gambling thing was always like, and you know, that's kind of one of those things that could ruin the game, because the NFL, I mean, it's like, what can stop them right now? You know, but the thing is, you know, unless you're a kicker or a quarterback, somebody.
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9: Yeah, you know what you can get me, Pee Wee?
10: What? El Hombre.
11: That was a catastrophe.
12: I know.
11: That's a new low. Garage is better.
10: El Hombre.
11: The natural meets Rudy meets... I don't even know how to describe it.
13: El Hombre.
19: I guarantee he's got one eye on the Phillies right now, who are up 2-0, which means he's probably in a better mood than he otherwise would be. And he's with us each and every week. You look forward to it. You know him. You love him. The one, the only, El Hombre. Michael Bradley is here with us. How are you, man?
15: I got both eyes on the Phillies, just so you know.
19: Watching Bryce Harper ground out.
15: It doesn't matter. They're up 2-0. Sanchez is pitching. I was there last night when Mr. Softy imploded and just was awful. And it was funny. Before the game, the two guys I'm with, I'm telling them how horrible Softy is, and they're like, he's not bad. I said, all right, over-under on innings pitch is 4 2/3. They're like, over. And I said, over-under on runs given up is 3.5. They're like, under. He gave up 8 and lasted 4 1/3. I took a cool $4.40 off of them. It was excellent.
19: How do you arrive at a $4.40 bet?
15: Well, it was $1 from each of them for both bets, and then the VIG.
19: The VIG. I knew he was going to say.
17: Are these people you were with or strangers in the stand?
15: No, they're people I was with.
17: Okay.
15: They know my lack of affection for Softy. And it could be one of the, it is going to be one of the top five worst contracts in Philadelphia sports history, and it could be number one before we get done. Because Jason Stark of The Athletic today said on a local radio station here that when he's pitching from the stretch, Softy allows a 1,000 OPS on batters. So he's turned, as Jason said, he's turning every opposing hitter into Aaron Judge.
19: Oh, my goodness. And for those that don't know who Softy is, he's talking about Aaron Nola.
17: Okay.
19: Is who he's talking about.
17: Mr. Softy.
19: I like he just refused to say the person's name once you've placed a nickname upon them. Like ruin tomorrow.
15: I'm done with him.
17: Ruin tomorrow, one of the best of all time. That guy was, he lived in the frat house that I lived at. And I laugh every time at that one.
15: What frat house was it? Delta Tau Chi?
17: Delta Tau Delta. It was like Animal House. Basically.
15: No, Delta Tau Tau Chi was Animal House. Come on, get it
17: Is
15: right.
17: Is that what it was?
15: Yeah.
17: They were delts. That's all I know.
19: We were talking about this earlier, just quickly. We generally don't talk a ton of NBA here, but LeBron James is going to come back for his 24th season in the NBA, which is just crazy. He's going to be 42 years old. And he's still a guy who, even at 41, was averaging almost 21 points a game. But he told the Lakers he's going to be playing elsewhere, and the odds-on favorites are the Golden State Warriors. But when you see LeBron now, where do you put him in the pecking order? That's always the popular argument. Is he the greatest, second greatest, third greatest? Certainly, length of career is unlike something we've seen anything we've seen in the league, but his level of productivity for this long is something that, whether you love him or hate him off the court, that should be admired, no?
15: Well, first of all, you cannot hate him off the court. The man has never had a whiff of scandal. He started a school where he's going to pay for all the college tuitions of the kids who graduate and get accepted and, you know, want to go to college. He's a family man. He's not, you know, one of these guys that runs around and has a woman in every city. So if you dislike him off the court, you're just not paying attention. Secondly, he's number two. He's behind Michael Jordan. Michael Jordan's the best ever. Michael Jordan's 6-0 in finals. Michael Jordan's the only guy ever to win, what, an MVP, a scoring title, a finals MVP, and defensive player of the year. I think he did it like 4 times or something. And number two is not bad. I mean, you know, Avis, a lot of people rent cars from Avis. So it's a good spot to be in.
19: Wait, what did you just say?
17: Avis?
15: A lot of people rent cars from Avis. They were number two. Remember, we try harder.
17: Yeah.
15: So Hertz was number one. Avis was number two.
17: That's right.
15: Program. Avis was number two.
17: Yeah.
15: You got to annotate my my appearances here. So, and also on the Delta Tau Chi thing, I thought if any of your listeners have Animal House trivia questions they ever want to send in, I find it very hard to believe anybody would beat me. Anyway,
19: yeah, okay.
17: Well, we get a hard time from people when we say, "Was it over when the Germans bombed Pearl Harbor?" And people don't realize that
15: Germans?
17: That's.
15: Forget it. He's rolling.
19: Yeah.
17: Yeah.
15: Well, no.
19: We throw that out and they think we're being serious. They're like, you idiots. It wasn't the Germans. We're like, did you not see Animal House? Come on, man.
17: Yeah.
15: And if they didn't see Animal House, they should, before they're allowed to listen to the program again, they should have to do it and prove it by writing an essay about why it set the tone for so many other comedies that followed. But I digress. LeBron, look, coming around for the 24th year. Is remarkable, and he's treated his body with the utmost care and concern that has allowed him to do this. He still produces at a very high level. Now, he's very slow. You know, he's not the defensive player that he once was. He's not somebody who is able to be as, you know, dominant as a player, but heck, he's 42 years old. Now, my thing is, you know, they're going after Anthony Davis, so we're going to have Draymond, Steph, LeBron James and Anthony Davis on the Golden State Warriors. and this will send the ESPN universe into an apoplectic state. It's one-stop shopping for their NBA fixation. And all that is missing is if they could somehow convince San Antonio to send Wembanyama to that team too. Because then they'd be able to just show every Golden State game and do nothing. Brian Windhorst will move to this Bay Area so that he can continue to report on everything that LeBron ever does. You know, this is the best time of the year for the NBA. The drama. That's what it's about. The regular season? And you know, we may be losing Portland. Portland may be moving somewhere else. You know, you got teams that are the Brooklyn Nets. My goodness. These guys continue to stink. They may replace Sacramento. In terms of if you get drafted by them, it means you stink. So the play is awful, but the drama in the offseason, is tremendous.
17: Hey, we were talking about if you would have thought, you know, if we'd have said one of us hates the hot dog eating contest, you would have thought that, and one of us loves it, you'd think I'd be the guy that loves it. I hate it. It disgusts me. And I
19: love it.
17: I don't want Bob like
15: it's quite possibly one of the best things about America.
17: No, please say it's not so.
19: It's American greatness.
15: And the hot dog eating itself is really not why I watch it. It's that lunatic who does the introduction.
19: Oh, yeah. Yeah.
15: Through him, eating is next to religion among the most important things in the history of the world.
19: Yeah.
15: He ate 72 pounds of shrimp. 500 pounds of marshmallow fluff and an entire goose. You know, it's unbelievable the way that the introductions are tremendous.
19: Yeah, he's what is that guy's name? Somebody will text it in.
17: I don't know. I'm always surprised that somebody doesn't choke because it's like a perfectly engineered piece of food to choke you.
19: George Shea.
15: No, it isn't. It's perfect to go right down a tube, man.
19: George Shea is the guy. That's the guy.
17: Remember in Field of Dreams, the kid's eating a hot dog, and
15: he's like, this
17: kid's choking to death.
19: He was four.
15: Yeah. Child's choking to death. Sit her up. Rap, rap, hot dog.
19: It is funny to hear.
15: Springs before you know it.
19: It is funny to hear the accolades of each contestant in the area that they've dominated. He's the asparagus eating champion, eating 4 pounds in 10 minutes, or just some of the random food items that they've dominated around the country in that competitive circuit.
15: Well, they used to do a wing eating contest here in Philadelphia.
19: Yeah, the wing bowl, right?
15: It made Caligula's empire look actually PG. And in order to get into it, you had to do something ridiculous to get in. Like, for instance, one guy ate an entire trash can of snow.
19: What?
15: Like a trash can you put out at your curb.
17: Yeah.
19: Oh, my God.
15: Another guy, he's a friend of mine who I played golf with about a month ago. He went in and ate like 5 pounds of Kugel.
19: What's Kugel?
15: And Bob, you know that's a little dense.
19: What is kugel?
15: It's a Jewish meat of like pot, almost like a pasta, but it's heavier. Huh. It's just so.
19: Why would I know that?
15: I love these gastronomic. What's that?
19: Why would I know that? I'm not Jewish.
15: Oh, I thought the gastronomic feats are fun. I love watching it, and I love watching Joey Chestnut bouncing up and down as he's trying. Yeah. And I always bet the under. He's never going to get back to his former self.
19: Which was what, like 76 or something like that?
15: 76 or so. Yeah, he's going to probably this year get about 66 or 7. It's that. Mm. I haven't looked at the over-under on my DraftKings betting app, but
19: yeah, 76.
15: I would go with the under.
19: And Miki Sudo's the women's champion with 51.
15: That's pretty impressive.
19: And she's tiny.
17: What's the time frame again?
19: Is it, ten minutes. 10 minutes.
15: 10 minutes.
17: Oh, my gosh. Yeah, I can't stand to watch it. I just...
15: you and my wife, she can't stand it either. And we used to do it. We used to get out and be down at the beach the first week of July. So on July 4th, my sons and I would be sitting there watching this. And she's like, come on, we got to go to the beach. We're like, not a chance. We got to watch the hot dog eating competition.
19: Oh, so you were there in person at Coney Island?
15: Oh, no. Oh. We're watching on television. No.
19: Oh.
15: My point is, she wouldn't get mad at them. She'd get mad at me like I was corrupting them. They're in their 30s, and it's my fault that they want to watch this.
19: Oh, so good. Hey, this story came out. I'm sure you saw this, that the NFL Players Association and Brendan Sorsby are not going to be pursuing litigation after the NFL decided not to have the supplemental draft. So now he's saying, I'm just going to prepare for the 2027 NFL draft, which, you know, I don't know what that draft class is supposed to look like as far as quarterbacks go, but it'll be interesting to see which team takes a chance on him. And I think we touched on this before with you, that just, I feel like no matter what, and this is not, you know, look, he brought this on himself. I'm not trying to make him a victim, but the second he throws a bad ball where we're going, what were you looking at there? The second that happens, he's under suspicion. People are going to go, he's betting. No way you throw a ball like that.
17: Yeah.
19: I mean, he's kind of set himself up to not really be able to make mistakes and not be questioned about it, right?
15: I agree with that. And keep one thing in mind, okay? And we tend to forget this because these athletes are so good and play in front of so many people and are now making so much money. The frontal lobe is still not developed on his brain. And I'm not joking about this. The part of the brain that makes decisions for him is